0: gather it in and move it across the 40-yard line. First down and 10 out to the 42. Big-time move by Chase Irvin. The pitch comes late, almost a forward pass from Ethan Leitzel on that pitch, and Irvin found a way to handle it.
1: This may get checked off, but I'm putting it down for the catch of the game as a contestant.
0: I like it. First down and 10 out to the 42-yard line. Tigers opening possession just a little more than a minute into this opening quarter. Marysville lost last week against Chapman 44-24, but turnovers and a kickoff return to open the game really put them behind the eight ball. First and 10 here, handoff Urban again. He's got some space, and he gets somersaulted over the 45-yard line, but he picks up almost 5 yards. They'll mark him for a gain of 4, second down 6. A sophomore at 5'9", one of the 6 sophomores that start for the Tigers this season. Second down, 6 yards to go across the 45. They have it.
1: We have some youth, and they're legit. You know, they earn their spot.
0: Another sophomore just bringing the play in from the sideline, Cooper Wagaman, who had a really good game last week as well in relief at running back for the Tigers.
1: He had some moments on each side of the ball last week.
0: True. He goes in motion. They'll pitch to him left side, trying to build a wall. Now he cuts against the grain, gets it to the midfield stripe. Good read that time by Wagaman, who went left, had a kickout block, and read it, cut it up the field, and picks up good yardage to bring up a third down and short, third and 2, right at the midfield stripe. Wagaman and Peterson both come off the field now. Tigers a little more pace this evening than they had against Wamego last week. Braden Leitzel, the center, his older brother Ethan at quarterback. Third down 2. In motion goes Ramey. They will give it off to Schwab inside. He is hit immediately. Leitzel actually paused with the football in the belly of Schwab. He was trying to read, and it just didn't seem like the defense was going to give him a read. Finally gave it to Schwab, and they lose about a half a yard, fourth down and 3.
1: Yeah, I thought it was no gain. You're right. It is a loss of a half a yard. We are almost at, we were at the 50-yard line. We're right at midfield. It's fourth down and 2. We are not going to punt.
0: Tigers line up to go for it. Schwab behind Leitzel, the running back. Lots to both sides. Hayden Good tight on the right wide receiver. They will option pitch it outside to Urban, and he is going to bust across the 50. Breaks the tackle and picks up the first and 10. A fourth down conversion for the Tigers, and they move it inside of the Marysville end of the field.
1: The initial contact by the Marysville defense was before the yard to gain, but Chase Urban hit his gonna-be tackler and drove ahead for enough to get the first down.
0: He kind of bounced off of him and dug the cleats back into the turf and was able to fall forward and get the first down at the 46 now of Marysville. First down 10. Ramey goes in motion. Rolling right, Leitzel wanting to pass, fires out in the flats, has a receiver, that's Caden Schwab, the catch, and the run after, takes it inside the 30-yard line. Ethan Leitzel with the pass on the money. Schwab goes down just above the knees to make the catch, turns it up the field, and another first and 10 for the Tigers as they take it inside the 30-yard line to the 27. 28-yard line is where it's marked down.
1: I think that play's going to be there all night long. You know,
0: especially keying on Schwab in the backfield, and
1: absolutely.
0: Then they release him out of there. Yeah. 7:40 to go, opening quarter. Tigers driving, first and 10. It's at the 28-yard line of the Bulldogs. In motion, Ramey again. They'll hand it off to Schwab underneath. Falls inside the 25-yard, takes a couple of would-be tacklers with him. Something Coach Henry talked with me about is the fact that Schwab made a lot of the yards last week after contact. You mentioned the 53-yard run.
1: Yeah.
0: He says if we can get some space from the front row to get him out in space, look out. And they got a little bit of a seam for him there to run through. 4-yard gain, second down 6.
1: Honestly, guys like that are scary to tackle in the open field. You know, they're not as scary in congestion. They're just hard. But in the open field, they're scary.
0: Caden Good, a wide receiver to the left side. Second down, 6 to go at the 25. In motion, Ramey from right to left. They'll pitch to him outside, looking for a block. Falls forward near the 20. It'll be a third down and still 4 yards to go. but a pretty good gain for the Tigers, and starting to share the ball with a lot of guys right now, which is fun to see. Third down four, they call it.
1: Yeah. And, I mean, that play is so close because the tackler had to make that tackle because he was the guy that they let go. He was the guy that went unblocked. And if he doesn't make it, nobody makes it.
0: Line of gain is the 18-yard line. Third down, four to go. 6:05 to work. The Tigers have taken 6 minutes off the first quarter clock already. Here's a handoff to Urban again and kind of stops, stutter steps, now breaks the tackle. He's to the 10, the 5, touchdown Tigers! Chase Urban takes it to the house. Broke one, then two tackles, and then nobody was there, and number 19 takes it home.
1: 22 yards, but the first 3 yards was just breaking tackles, and then everybody kind of stopped, except Chase Urban.
0: Yeah. He takes it in from 22 yards out. Now Caden Good on for the extra point. Tigers lead 6-0 with 5:50 to go first quarter. What a great opening drive for the Tigers. A little confusion on the Tiger special teams. They'll get everyone aligned. Ethan Leitzel, the holder. Snap is there. Hold is down. Kick is up. And it is through. The Tigers have an early 7-0 lead. Stay with us. The Tiger kickoff coming up next.
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0: Tigers take the opening drive here tonight and take it 70 yards and capped off with a 22-yard touchdown run from Chase Urban. And a lot of guys, part of that drive, running game primarily, the one pass play to Schwab, Caden running the ball, Ramey, Urban, and company, and they take it down and now lead 7-0. The kick by Good is going to be taken at the 10-yard line for Marysville. That's Ringsdorf at the return, and he is going to be knocked down. Braden Leitzel makes the tackle and then gets some big-time help coming in from behind with Will Crutcher coming in on the play and also Jet Hayes.
1: That opening drive was Clay Center football, Rocky. That was winning the toss, taking the football. They don't kick it deep to us. Ramey gets a decent return. We start at the 30, so we have a 70-yard drive. We go for it on fourth down at the 49-yard line, and we predominantly run the ball except for one pass and a 22-yard touchdown run.
0: Marysville starts from their own 33-yard line, handoff underneath, and breaking a tackle and getting to open space is Grady Kapp, who's going to get a first down run on the first carry of the game all the way to the 45-yard line. Kapp went for 95 yards last week on 19 carries against the Chapman Irish and opens up here with a run out to the 45. So big gain for Marysville on their first touch of the football. Their quarterback, Grady Schradl. Grady Kapp, you just heard with the run. Cole Ringsdorf, Nathan Schotte, wingbacks. Wide receivers are Ty Hager and Bo Bussman. One receiver off to the right, tight formation otherwise. Schradl goes under center. Junior quarterback, and again a pitch out now, fake to Kapp, pitch out right, and some space to run for Ringsdorf, who's finally brought down the field at the 40-yard line. Ethan Leitzel in on the play for the Tigers and Noah Gibson, but two big running plays to start for Marysville in this opening drive.
1: That was a quick pitch to the motion man to the right, and they got a great block to seal off the right corner, and he almost went to the house with that. It was a great, I'd say, touchdown-saving tackle.
0: Yeah, Leitzel outside, and Gibson helped clean it up. First and 10 now. Bulldogs at the Tiger 40-yard line. Clay Center leads 40-0. Tigers load up the front. Hand off to Kapp again, and he's breaking tackles and falling down to the 30-yard line. And haven't gotten a great look if the offensive line is making that big of a gap or if Kapp is just able to get through, but it appeared he didn't have contact until he was 3 or 4 yards deep.
1: No, they're all four runs, they're getting into the secondary of the Tiger defense very quickly.
0: 9-yard gain, almost got the first down. It's second and short with 4:10 to work first quarter. The Tigers again leading by a touchdown, but Marysville on the move. In tight formation, right wide receiver just off the line left. In motion, they send a man from right to left. They'll hand it off to Kapp. He avoids one tackle and then is going to be brought down by three Tigers in on the play. First contact coming from Jude Peterson. It will be a first down and 10 move to the 26-yard line of the Tigers. First and 10, Marysville.
1: Yeah, they moved the chains, but that is the shortest gain they've had from scrimmage so far tonight, you know, and they just came out with such quick hitters. We got a timeout now.
0: Yeah, the Tigers going to talk things over on why they are getting that yardage Chet was just talking about. 3:54 to go, opening quarter. Tigers lead 7-0. Marysville driving, a timeout on the field.
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0: Tigers a 7-0 start. Marysville, though, with a big-time drive of their own in the opening possession. Tigers took 6 minutes off the clock and scored. And now Marysville's wound it down inside of 4 minutes in the opening quarter and knocking on the door. First and 10, it's at the Tiger 27-yard line. Actually, 26, the line of scrimmage. So see if the Tigers clean something up on the defensive side to halt this Bulldog drive. They've loaded up the front again, man in motion. It's going to be kept by the quarterback, Tradel, breaks one tackle, now carries one into the sideline near the pylon, steps across, and he is going to be just out of bounds before taking it in. So the quarterback, Grady Tradel, 6 foot, 185, a junior, and was able to get the corner. There is a flag back behind the play, and I think this is coming back. Maybe that's why he got the corner.
1: Possibly. Yeah, I did not see it. They were on the 26-yard line, and he went out of bounds inside the one. But this is going to be a very costly penalty on Marysville.
0: Yeah, instead of first and goal at the one-yard line, it's a holding penalty. So that bumps them back well outside the 25, near the 30, and at the 31-yard line. So huge penalty in benefit of the Tigers. A hold makes it first down and now 16 yards to go. The football back at the 31. First and I guess we'll call it 15. Line of gain is the 16-yard line.
1: And, you know, 80 or 90% of the time that happens, that's the reason for
0: right.
1: the big gain.
0: Right. Now the receiver off to the short side right, a little wider. They pitch it out to the right side. Tigers, Ethan Reisel lights
1: wow.
0: up the ball carrier and takes him out of bounds. That was Nate Shoddy with the carry, but a short yardage gain, second down and long. Reisel came firing out of nowhere and just carried him out of bounds after a one-yard gain.
1: When Ethan decided to come forward,
0: right,
1: and he met him about 2 yards inside of the out-of-bounds stripe, and he drove him out of bounds with one solid hit.
0: Leitzel the tackle, a one-yard gain. Second down, 14 to go. Tradel under center. It's going to be a little delayed carry to the outside left, and good yardage again for Marysville. The tackle, the ball comes loose. Tigers say they have it. The official has not made a ruling, and now they say Tiger football. And it's Wagaman who comes off the pile with the football. Cooper Wagaman, the sophomore, goes down and cleans it up after the hit popped it loose. And the Tigers take over the football, leading 7-0. Like the play by Leitzel on the sideline just lit a little fire on that defense. Although they had some yardage coming left side, you could see that pack mentality on the tackle. And then the ball pops loose and Wagaman on top of it.
1: It was one of those hidden, subtle handoffs.
0: Man in motion, yeah.
1: Where he's coming in motion left, and the quarterback's kind of hiding it, and he just sticks it in there. He picked up a few yards, but somebody made a crushing tackle.
0: Tigers have two receivers right this time. Pitch out off to Caden Schwab, and he will fall his way backwards across the 25-yard line. He ran into a defender and then spun and dug his heels in and just pushed himself backwards for a 7-yard gain, second down 3.
1: Somebody from Marysville hit him very, very hard. And all it did was turn him.
0: Yeah.
1: And he kept his forward momentum.
0: So second and 3 for the Tigers. What a big turnover after Marysville was driving. The Tigers keep their lead at 7-0 and now have the football back. Second down 3. Jet Hayes slotted left. Caden Good wide left. In motion goes Ramey, and we've got a penalty flag down. Procedure against the Tigers.
1: Yeah.
0: Never looked right from the beginning of that play.
1: No, it did not.
0: And so they'll move him 5 yards back. Second down and now 8 yards to go.
1: So I talk a lot about momentum, and, you know, we broke. They had some momentum going on their
0: it
1: offense.
0: It was building, yeah.
1: And so they get a holding penalty that takes them from the one-yard line back beyond the 30. And so then on the next play, we get a fumble. We break a huge momentum thing, but what we need to do is move the chains here and keep the ball moving.
0: Second down 7. In motion goes Brumfield to pass it. It is Leitzel to Caden Schwab again, and he dives across the 30. That's a first and 10 made to order for you, Chet.
1: There you go. And he was rolling left, and he had two choices, get killed or throw the ball to Schwab, because he was out there unprotected.
0: and rolling to his left, a right-handed quarterback. Not an easy pass to make, but he does put it on the money, and Caden Schwab does the rest. Little wrinkle with Schwab, who had 117 on the ground last week.
1: Yeah.
0: Racking him up again tonight, but he's had two pass receptions already.
1: Yeah.
0: First and 10, football is at the Tigers' 31-yard line. A minute 48 to go, first quarter. In motion, Brumfield rolling a pass again. A good block from Brumfield. Leitzel's going to tuck it and run it. Gets across the 35 and dives forward for a good gain. Leitzel's like lightning in a bottle. He just has that burst of speed. We see it in the return game so often. What a great block, though, by Jaron Brumfield. That gives them a seven-yard gain on what could have been a big-time loss if they get to him, and Brumfield did not let it happen.
1: I'm putting that on the paper.
0: I like it. It'll be second down, and they call it a gain of six. Second down, four. Line of gain, the 41 of Clay Center.
1: That block was literally worth 10 to 15 yards.
0: Oh, no doubt about it. And then Leitzel was able to just turn the jets on and bust through that small seam. And then we saw it last week when he just pushed a defender away from him. That time he finished going forward. Schwab, first down yardage. Good hold that time on the right side behind the Tigers. Quinn Shy and Noah Gibson, and then Schwab punishes a runner, a defender again after the first contact and falls forward to almost the 45. Again, first down, 10 Tigers.
1: We have other guys that can run the ball very well, but between Chase Urban and Caden Schwab, they are both making their tacklers hurt tonight. Seriously.
0: Bruising finishes to those runs, yeah. First down, 10. 20 seconds to go, first quarter. Tigers up 7-0. In motion, Ramey. To pass it again. Fire out in the flat. There's Schwab, and he just destroys a defender and then carries another one inside the 40 of Marysville with 8 seconds to go here in the opening period. They'll stop the clock on the first down move of the chains, but a little something working between Ethan Leitzel and the man-child, Caden Schwab.
1: Not many people can catch the ball and as they are turning upfield, get hit real big and hang on to the ball, and also just run over that would-be tackler.
0: You talk about pancake blocks from line.

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1: One quarter in the books, and the Tigers have the lead at 7-0 and moving it again all the way to the Marysville 38-yard line is where the line of scrimmage will be coming out of this quarter break. But outside of the first six plays of Marysville's offense,
2: yeah,
1: this has been a pretty good script to begin for the Tigers.
2: Oh, absolutely. This could so easily be a 7-7 game right now. And who knows? We could be in a similar position on the field. Who knows? But what a great turn of events, you know, to get that ball back, pick up a first down when we needed, and then another one.
1: Yeah, get the penalty that brought back, instead of first and goal, first and long, Tigers took advantage. In motion goes Ramey. It's going to be Lytle keeping it outside. Now cuts it up toward the field. He gets it across the 35. And carries it all the way to the 31-yard line. That's going to be a gain of 7 yards. Second down and we'll call it second and four. Gain of 6 here for Ethan Lytle. Good read by Ethan that time.
2: Oh, yeah. You know, we've talked about Ethan since he was a sophomore. But, I mean, he's 5'9", 170. Doesn't seem real imposing. He's not only quick and he's fast. Those are two different things.
1: True.
2: But he is tough and he is strong.
1: He delivers a pop. Second down, 4. Caden Good wide to the left side. In motion goes Ramey. Here's handoff to Schwab, and he will take it through the middle. Not much there, maybe a yard or two. Nears the 30-yard line. It brings up a third down and short.
2: Nobody could see a thing.
1: Yeah, it was just a scrum for a moment or two.
2: We knew that number 2 was in there in the middle somewhere with the football, but that's all we knew.
1: So it's third down now, and almost 3 yards to go.
2: Yeah. They're calling it 2, but I think it's 3.
1: Line to gain is the 28 of Marysville. Tigers up 7-0, 10:40 to go first half. Jude Peterson in, wide receiver left. Caden Good tight on the right side. In motion goes Brumfield. Hand off Schwab. Gets hit, but carries forward, and now is pushed backwards. He's very close.
2: He's going to be a half yard shy.
1: So it brings up a fourth down. They went for it at the midfield stripe. What do you think here, Chet?
2: Yeah, no brainer.
1: Fourth and less than a yard at the 29-yard line. They need right at a yard maybe now as they put the stakes down.
2: When
1: Hayes returns to the field as Jude Peterson comes off.
2: Yeah, when we were fourth and 2.5, at midfield, we went just outside the tackle.
1: And without hesitation.
2: That doesn't mean anything. Yeah, that doesn't mean anything because we got to read the defense.
1: Fourth down, a yard to go.
2: Oh,
1: tight formation for the Tigers. Lytle under center. Play clock hit 1. They will not get this off. And a delay of game on the Tigers will bump them back 5 yards.
2: Is that intentional?
1: You know, thought if it was intentional, they would have rushed up and tried to draw them off sides, but they never even got a snap count going. So now fourth down and 6. The Tigers, I believe, will still go for it because they're kind of in that no-man's land area.
2: Yeah, it's an odd place.
1: Punt doesn't really give you great opportunities to pin them and outside the field goal range, even though there is a south wind behind. Play clock's down to 6 as they rush to the line of scrimmage. Fourth down and 6 to go. In motion, Brumfield. They will go for it. Rolling right, Lytle looking downfield. Pump fake. Now in trouble. Tries to stiff arm a man and is brought down from behind and will be sacked, and it will turn the ball back over on downs. He was looking down that right sideline and nothing opened up for him and eventually just ran out of room and was brought down by the Bulldogs. So turnover on downs, and Marysville gets decent field position out of it. They take over at their own 40-yard line. So Tiger defense back in.

0: Ethan got thrown out of bounds kind of violently there.
1: And almost by the back of the the pads, which it looked awkward. I don't think it was a horse collar, but it certainly was.
0: It was close.
1: Close enough to look at. First and 10, Marysville. Schradl under center. Ringsdorf goes in motion, back to pass it. Downfield has a man, but it is going to be broken up by Ethan Leitzel. Great read by the senior. They had a receiver going down the middle of the field, and Leitzel was able to close on it and knock it away. Second down 10.
0: I tell you what, we had a lot of defenders in good position. They had that one down the middle, and we had three guys there on him. They had one shallow left on an out pattern. He was covered up. They had one shallow right on an out pattern, and we just had good coverage all the way.
1: Second down 10, clock stops at 9:25 to work here in the second period. Man in motion, it's going to be Schradl keeping it. Now pitch is very late. Good catch by his back to the sideline and finally pushed out of bounds will be J.T. Becker. Schradl pitched that late and high, and Becker went up and got it and got the first down to the midfield stripe and to the Tiger 48. It's marked at. So first and 10 into the Tiger end of the field.
0: Sometimes something that is almost a disaster can turn out really good, and that's what happened for Marysville that time. If he doesn't get his hands on that tall pitch.
1: Oh, it could have rolled for a long way
0: behind
1: him. First down 10 here. Tigers on defense, leading 7-0. Clock stopped as he went out of bounds. 9:16 to go first half. First down 10. Schradl hands off through the middle. This is Cap, I believe, with the carry. Grady Cap. A big start to the game. He hasn't touched the ball for a while now. It's a gain of 3, second down 7 coming up.
0: Marysville's trying to get back to find their offensive game. We kind of took them out of their offensive game at the end of that last possession. So they're just trying to find their momentum and a little rhythm. And the Tigers are trying to get it back.
1: Will Crutcher in there defensively along with Brody Bowser up front, Noah Gibson. It's Cap again to the left side. Tigers tied this one up nicely.
0: Yeah.
1: That is Caden Schwab, Cooper Wagaman, Noah Gibson in on the play. A gain of maybe a yard. Third down, 5 still to go.
0: Yeah.
1: 8:21 to go, first half.
0: And that's a long 5.
1: Football is at the Tiger 43-yard line. 43 and a half, maybe.
0: There's no better time to make a stop than right here.
1: Yeah, it would be nice to get him in a fourth down situation. 8 to work. They're quickly to the line of scrimmage, and a penalty flag comes in from the side judge.
0: Offsides on them.
1: It's on Marysville. They raced up to the football out of the huddle, and somebody evidently raced too hard and couldn't get their momentum stopped.
0: You very seldom see offsides on offense unless it's the Chiefs getting a touchdown wiped off the board, you know. But, they raced up, and they had to have been lined up over the line of scrimmage, and that flag came from this side judge immediately.
1: So third down and 10, they back him up those 5 yards on the offside. Now at the Tiger 48-yard line, it's third down and long. Clock stops at 8:02, second period. 7-0 Tigers on top. Third and 10, Marysville just across the midfield stripe. Ringsdorf goes in motion. Schradl comes out of the pack with it, being chased by McCann. Now finds some open territory, and he's going to be brought down by Jaron Brumfield. Also, Kean Rainey on the play. And Schradl scrambles for a big gain, picking up the first down and more.
0: The Tigers had that stop perfectly, and they had their hands on him when he decided to pull that ball back out of the belly of his back and keep the ball. We had him for a loss, and we lost it.
1: Yeah. Just let him slip away, and then he took advantage of it. First and 10 to the Tiger 32. Second quarter action, Tigers lead 7-0. Man in motion, they'll pitch to that man out left. That's the Bulldogs' Nate Schottie, and he will run into a couple of Tiger defenders. Brumfield, McCann, Hayes, all coming off the pile. It is a gain of two, maybe three. Second down, seven to go. Brumfield comes off a little bit favoring a leg, so
0: a little hobbled.
1: See if we can get that sorted out, getting back out there. Braden Leitzel in it, linebacker, along with Jet Hayes, Noah Gibson, Chase Urban. Second down, six to go. Hand off through the middle, and this is Grady Kapp again. And it's like they just didn't see that he had the football initially, and he picks up almost the yards needed for a first down. It's third and short coming up.
0: Very short. I'd say a yard or less.
1: Inside the Tiger 25-yard line now. Late second, or midway through the second quarter. Again, the Tigers leading 7-0. Marysville has driven twice deep into the Tiger end of the field. The last time, a holding penalty cost them getting to the one-yard line, and then a fumble gave it back to Clay Center. Marysville, third and short here. Tradel hands it off to Kapp again, and he's got first down yardage easily inside the 15-yard line. So third down and short, and again, they move the chains and take it to the Tiger 14-yard line.
0: Yeah.
1: First and 10 Bulldogs.
0: You have to be assignment sound when you're playing this type of offense, because you're not going to be able to see the handoff all the time.
1: Right.
0: Almost never. And so you got to play your assignment and play on your keys. And that's kind of beaten the Tigers the last few runs.
1: Tradel again under center. This is Kapp. He is going to be met at the line of scrimmage. Will McCann comes off the pile. Chase Urban. And the Tigers make the stop. Jet Hayes in there as well. It's a loss of two, second, or loss of one, second down, 11.
0: I guess it just took me calling him out there. And the thing is, you cannot see the handoff. You cannot see the pitches sometimes.
1: It's not a true triple option.
0: No.
1: Because I'm not sure that he's reading every time.
0: I almost think
1: he's being told when to hand or when to pitch.
0: I think they're called most of the time.
1: Just from the way it feels when they snap it and where they're going, which kind of helps an offense sometimes to know exactly where they're going. Now, a little counterplay to the outside, and a touchdown, Marysville. Wingback went from right to left, and the handoff to J.T. Becker for a touchdown, run of 14 yards, and it's 7-6 now, Clay Center by one. And he was pretty much untouched.
0: He was. I thought we had an angle of pursuit on him there towards the line of scrimmage, but we did not, apparently.
1: No, he just opened up, and once he got inside the 10, there really was nobody in the area. So 7-6, the extra point try coming up from Cole Ringsdorf of the Bulldogs. 4:40 remains first half. Hold is there, kick is away, and it is good, and we are tied up at 7 apiece. Tigers will get the football back with 4:40 to go, first half, tied at 7 here in the Den.
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1: Tigers get the football back, down or now tied at 7, down to 4:40 to go in the first half of play. Ethan Leitzel is back deep to receive for the Tigers. Cody Schmaley and Caden Good back there as well.
0: Now, they chose to not kick to us deep on the opening
1: kickoff. Yeah, it was a squib kick. And a good return from Ramey. This time a little bit more of a conventional kick taken by Caden Good at the 20-yard line. Return to the middle, and then a sandwich near the 30-yard line. And that's where the Tigers will start their third possession of the game. The first one, they drove 6 minutes and took it in for the score. Second one, they stalled out and turned it over on downs. 4.5 to go, first half. The Tigers, again, knotted up now at 7 apiece.
0: Well, both teams have shown shown moments of control, I guess is the word I'm looking for.
1: Yeah.
0: You know, on both offense and defense, but mostly offense. The offense has been stronger on both sides of the ball tonight.
1: Yeah, they both moved the football when they've had possession. Here's a pitch out right to Keon Ramey. He gets a block, tries to cut it outside. There's a penalty flag back behind the play. This is likely going to come back. And it's in the backfield, so that could be really costly. A gain of 4 yards, maybe 5 yards, looks to be negated. It is holding on the Tigers. So they move the ball to the 35-yard line, 5 yards up. But now the holding penalty will bump them backwards.
0: Lots of times on a play like that, you're trying to seal the edge. And if that defender turns at all,
1: it sure looks like you're holding, doesn't it?
0: Yeah.
1: 7-7 tie, second quarter action. Tigers face now with first down and 20 to go. Weitzel under center. Pitches out late left side. Chase Urban gets a block and falls across the 25-yard line. Now a penalty flag comes in down the field. A unique area for that to come in.
0: Yeah, that's deep in the defensive backfield.
1: Could be a defensive hold, possibly.
0: Holding on up.
1: No, it's on the Tigers. That's two straight holding penalties. This was ahead of the run, which is unique.
0: Yeah.
1: So, Tigers' penalty flags costly at this point. Sorting out where the spot will be on this one.
0: It's still first down, but we have forever to go, and we keep losing. We're backing up towards the end zone.
1: Back at their own 22 now. It'll be first down, or back at the 17-yard line, I should say. So first down and 23 to go now for the Tigers. In motion goes Urban, rolling right to pass at Leitzel. Rolls further right, fires across his body, and finds Jet Hayes down the field. And the junior takes it out near the 30-yard line, almost back to the original line of scrimmage. So gain of 12 yards. Nice throw across his body by Leitzel, and Jet Hayes hauls it in and takes it up the field.
0: They both did a great job. We had 23 to go, and Jet picked up a little bit more than half of that.
1: Quick, Ramey goes in motion. They fake the pitch again to pass it. Leitzel fires down, has Schwab. What a catch by Caden Schwab down at his ankles between two defenders. Leitzel put it where only he could catch it, and he goes down in those big mitts by the man-child, hauls it in, and takes it forward to the 44-yard line, and that is first down and 10, Tigers.
0: Are you kidding me? He is fearless in catching that ball.
1: No kidding.
0: As far as he doesn't care what's going to happen to him right after he catches the ball.
1: And now a penalty flag comes in on the next play, and this is very early procedure on the Tigers, so kind of seeing a lot of laundry on the field against Clay Center. It's first down, 15 to go.
0: 25 yards in penalties in this possession, and we have the ball with first down.
1: Okay, that's a pretty good stat right there.
0: Well,
1: I mean, it's not a good stat,
0: no,
1: but it's a pretty interesting stat. 3:05 to go, second period. Tigers and Bulldogs knotted up at 7 apiece. First down, 15 now for Clay Center. Jude Peterson off to the left side, Caden Good right. In motion goes Urban. The pass again, Leitzel being chased in the backfield. Now turns it up the field. He's going to tuck it and run it to the 40, 45. Carries the defender across and the 45-yard line and out of bounds, which will stop the clock. He picks up 7 yards on the play. It's second down and now 8 to go.
0: That was a good decision by Ethan. That was a great decision by Ethan. I thought he was going to try to throw that ball rolling to his left, and his receiver was covered. You know, and he kept the ball, picked up 7 yards, maybe eight.
1: Yeah, I think he did mark him for 8 yards on the game. First, he avoided near disaster because he had a defensive lineman right on his tail, and he just left him behind with that lightning speed and second down and 7 yards to go at the 46 of Clay Center. Weitzel hand off, Schwab through the middle. Makes a man miss, and now he's got a pile pushing forward. That should be first and 10 Tigers.
0: Absolutely.
1: And it will be to the 46-yard line of the Bulldogs. Caden Schwab with the carry. You got to love how the Tigers are loosening up the middle with all the pass plays we've seen. They've got some success outside running the football. It's going to open things up for Schwab and company through the middle. First and 10, now at the Bulldog 46-yard line. Ramey goes in motion. Again, to pass it. Leitzel rolling right. Has time. Fires sideline right. That's Caden Good with the catch. And out of bounds goes Caden Good, the senior, with the catch and signals first down, which it is. And the Tigers move the chains again.
0: When we were younger, there was Air Coryell. Are we watching Air Henry tonight? I mean, this is fun, you know.
1: And how about Ethan Leitzel putting it on the money that time?
0: On the money.
1: Right to Caden Good.
0: Absolutely.
1: First and 10 at the 35 now of Marysville. Leitzel, quarterback keep on a draw. That's going to be a face mask, I think.
0: Yeah,
1: three flags that come flying in from the sideline and back judge.
0: Maybe we can get 10 yards on each flag.
1: Rack him up. He gained, 4 yards on the play. It is a face mask against Marysville. So this will put the Tigers deep into the Bulldog end of the field with 2:17 to go in the second period in a 7-7 tie.
0: I love the call. I love the honesty of, all right, this quarterback's been pitching it. He's been handing off. He's been rolling and passing. We're going to keep it in his hands up the middle.
1: Just a delayed draw right through the middle. And with the penalty yardage now, they're all the way inside of the 20-yard line.
0: Yeah.
1: First and 10 at the 18.
0: What a turn of events. We were first and 23 back here.
1: Two receivers left. Leitzel, option, pitches out left to Schwab. Cuts it up the field. Ball's on his back near the 10-yard line. Good gain on first down. Second down and three as they move it to, actually second down and four, they move it to what they say is the 12-yard line. Now a minute 45 to go, first half.
0: Caden Schwab's one of those guys that just gets stronger as the game moves on.
1: Here's Leitzel again under center. Pitches right this time. Schwab cuts against the grain and just slips as he makes that cut and will gain 1 or 2 yards. It brings up a third down and still about two to go.
0: Three plays ago, I was going to make a comment, and I didn't have time, about how Caden Schwab is one of those running backs, you don't see this that often, that makes a cut after about 2 yards.
1: Yeah.
0: You know,
1: yeah.
0: in a very short area of space. He'll make a severe cut in about 1 or 2 yards, and that time he lost his footing.
1: Ramey goes in motion, handoff through the middle. Caden Schwab, first down yard, he's to the five, trying to muscle his way forward. He'll get inside the 5-yard line. First and goal, Tigers, just under a minute to work, first half, in a 7-7 tie.
0: That's a big movement of the chains. Actually, it's a dropping of the chains.
1: Yeah, right. No change, just a down marker. At the four, Ramey in motion, left to right, Schwab again through the middle. He is going to be gang tackled, and no gain on the play, second down and goal. 39 seconds remaining and a timeout taken by the Tigers. They're knocking on the door again. Tied at 7, late second quarter, timeout on the field.
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1: Tied at 7, timeout on the field, late second quarter. Tigers knocking on the door, second down and goal at the 5-yard line. May have lost a half yard on that last play. Second and goal. Tigers have two timeouts remaining, 39 seconds left, first half. Line is set. Leitzel goes under center. In motion goes Ramey. Little hesitation pitch. Schwab trying to get outside to the 5, and he's going to be horse-collared.
0: Yeah!
1: That's a penalty against Marysville. He had the goal line, and the defender reached up and just grabbed the back of his shoulder pads and yanked backwards on him. A dangerous tackle and a penalty flag against the Bulldogs as a personal foul. Horse collar, half the distance,
0: yeah.
1: And first and goal, now 32 seconds remaining.
0: It'll go from, what, the 3 to the 1.5? No, from the 5 to the 2?
1: 5 to the 2.5.
0: 2.5, yep.
1: So second or first down goal.
0: Honestly, if they wouldn't have done that horse collar, he would have made that corner.
1: Yeah, no, he would have. He had the goal line for sure.
7: That's how we used to tackle.
1: You were taught to tackle that way.
7: Right.
1: Whatever means necessary. Officials having a discussion before they put this play back in.
0: I don't know what that was.
1: First and goal. Sideline warning, I believe, is what
0: they sideline warning on Marysville.
1: Coach Trimble wanting a word, and now we'll take a timeout, not for his team, but for the officials to talk
0: to. Yep.
1: 32 seconds to go, first half, a timeout on the field.
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1: 7-7 tie and a timeout taken by Marysville. Their head coach, Tony Trimble, has spent the entire time talking with the officials. They were given a sideline warning for being out on the field after the horse collar, unsportsmanlike, or personal foul, I should say, was called just prior to that. Tigers, though, looking to try to add a touchdown and take a lead into halftime. Tied at 7 with 32 seconds remaining.
0: This is a big series right here. We have plenty of time.
1: Just at 3 yards to get to the end zone. Leitzel under center. He will turn right. Hands it off. Schwab. They push forward. They push forward. Do they get a call? Tigers say they have it. And the sideline official says, touchdown, Tigers. And Clay Center goes up 13-0 on a Caden Schwab 3-yard run.
0: 21.6 seconds. We have way too much time.
1: Right, there was plenty of time. 21.6 is what's left on the first half clock. Schwab scores the TD and will come out as the extra point from Caden Good is set to be kicked.
0: You know, the original tush push was Bill Snyder.
1: Right. Here's Good with the extra point try. Kick on its way. It's up, and it is good. Tigers lead 14-0 as we near halftime.
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1: 14-7, Tigers now lead it again by a touchdown with 21.6 seconds left to go in this first half, and they will kick it away.
0: Well, we have a kicking game, so we would have had a chance for a field goal if we would have been stranded. It was very important to come out of that with a touchdown.
1: I agree.
0: And we are kicking off now, but we are kicking off to start the second half as well.
1: Yeah, we chose to receive after winning the coin toss. Tasty pastry kickoff down the field, angled toward the sideline, and it's going to be picked up by Marysville, returned by Becker. It's across the 30, out near the 40, reaches forward, and with 14 seconds left, the Bulldogs will have possession as we near the end of this first half. Tigers on top, 14-7.
0: Tell you what, that kick had a slant on it. I think Marysville saved us a penalty. They're taking possession where they would have anyway, pretty close. But
1: yeah, it looked like it might have rolled out of bounds.
0: Might have. Caden only takes three steps on a full kickoff.
1: First down 10 from their own 38 now. Bulldogs have it. 14 seconds remaining. We'll see if they try to roll the dice and take it up top, or they do keep it on the ground. Capto with some room to run and hanging on for dear life to make the tackle is Ethan Leitzel. Cap is a big fullback, 6'1", 175, and Leitzel made the stop. Now 8 seconds remaining, and again a timeout is taken. We're going to keep it here. Big weekend coming up, of course, Clay Center tonight here on the air. Tomorrow it is K-State Wildcat football. Your Wildcat Saturday starts with a 9 a.m. pregame on KCLY. They kick off at 11 a.m. hosting Washington State. And then, by the way, last week, 71-3, Willie the Wildcat did 394 push-ups.
0: I know.
1: In that game Saturday night. And literally, there was a stretch where he was, toward the end of the game, he was fighting to get the push-ups done.
0: Oh, the last quite a few, the 10 or whatever. He was just bobbing that Willie nose.
1: Right.
0: You know.
1: As hot as it was.
0: I don't know how much that head was.
1: It was brutally hot. So, yeah, he was a gamer. Anyways, tomorrow, 9 a.m. pregame, 11 o'clock kick. And the Chiefs open up the regular season Monday night football. They host the Denver Broncos. That'll be a 6 p.m. pregame, kickoff scheduled for 7:15.
0: A lot going on.
1: 8 seconds to go. First and 10, Marysville at the Tiger 49-yard line. 8 seconds in the half. Tradel looking to pass it. Fires out. Left side has Ringsdorf. He races for the sideline and gets there with 2 seconds remaining. So, pretty good hurry-up work here by Marysville.
0: We were in a very deep safety-type defense there, so you're going to give up anything medium.
1: Right.
0: And the only thing working against Marysville there was the clock. They were able to get out of bounds with 2 seconds left. However, they did make the field a lot shorter for themselves.
1: At the 31 now at Clay Center, so barring a penalty, likely the final play of the first half, 2 seconds on the clock. Tigers have three guys up on the front row and then pretty much everybody else playing outfield. Tradel, a little hook and ladder they try to run. They do get the pitch. Now the cut to the left side. Another break toward the 10 to the 5, and it will be a touchdown Marysville. Talk about momentum changers. Tigers, it looked like having corralled, and he just kind of kept making a move to his left, a move to his left, found open space, and found the end zone, and the Tigers now lead just by 114-13. What a finish to the first half for the Bulldogs and a frustrating one for the Tigers. Final play will be the extra point coming up for the Bulldogs. That's Ringsdorf who kicks for them. Holder is Bo Bussman. Kick is on its way, and it will sneak through. And we're tied going to halftime. 14-14 here in the Den. Stay with us. Tiger halftime is on the way next.
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15: 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Go Tigers!
1: Tigers led early, 7-0. They led late in the first half, 26.1 seconds, in fact, 14-7, but now they are tied at 14 apiece after the hook and ladder run to perfection by Marysville and just not covered up by the Tigers. I know they'll be frustrated at halftime to go over that play, but they've done so many good things in this first half, especially on the offensive side, Chet. Certainly there'll be some things they'll try to clean up and certainly talk about at halftime. On the defensive side, but we've shared the ball. We've had good balance running and throwing the football. The offenses look really impressive.
0: Yeah, we just need to be intentional in the locker room and coming out in the second half from that last play of the first half.
1: Right.
0: You know, we need to be in the right mindset coming out because we have the talent.
1: I have to think there's some adjustments that can be made going into the second half defensively, and probably for both teams, I mean, to be fair. But it certainly seemed like there were just some assignments. I don't know if it was missed or if Marysville's run a different scheme than they kind of expected, but you have to think where the yards came for the Marysville Bulldogs offensively, there were some out-of-position situations for the Tigers that you would think on a chalkboard you can kind of sort out.
0: Yeah, and I think that even though they got beat 44-24 against Chapman last week, they had some turnovers,
1: mm-hmm.
0: and Chapman had a kickoff return
1: to open the game.
0: Yeah, and there were a few things like that in that game. And so we really do need to go down a rabbit hole as far as their offensive front line,
1: mm-hmm.
0: and what's going on with that.
1: Right.
0: And that's where we make our adjustments.
1: Right. 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When we come back, we'll take a look at the scoring from this first half. It's halftime in the Den.
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0: Back once again at halftime, Rocky Downing along with our studio engineer, Jason Henderson, Chet Carlson alongside. 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Scoring in his first half, it began when the Tigers drove it down the field. We talked about the balance through the air, on the ground, several different guys getting a chance to handle the football. Chase Urban got a 22-yard run for the TD, and Caden Good, the PAT, at 7-0. Then Marysville answered. It was kind of a strange little turn of events for both teams. Marysville drove it deep, got it to the 1-yard line, but a holding penalty brought it back. And one play later, they turned it over on a fumble, and the Tigers, Cooper Waugeman, came out of the pack with the football. And then Clay Center had a drive stalled in which they were into Marysville's end of the field, but would end up turning it over on downs. Marysville then saw that they were able to take it in for a 7-7 tie as J.T. Beck had a 14-yard run. Caden Schwab, late in the first half, 26.1 seconds, you said we had lots of time.
1: Yeah.
0: And it's true because Schwab took it in. Good, the extra point, 14-7. But Marysville runs the hook and ladder to perfection at the buzzer and ties it up at 14 apiece here at the halftime break. So we've talked about defense. Let's talk a little offense, though, Chet. As a coach and a football fan, often we look at things you want to clean up, but for the Tigers on the offensive side, they really played well. I think the offensive line grew into getting some gaps for the guys and just a chance to balance it out with not just leaning on number two, but to see so many guys involved and the passing game become really a tool.
1: Yeah, and with the offense we run, I don't think I call them our wingbacks or whatever. Mm-hmm. I don't think we went to them more than two times in the first half. You know, we never got past that first back very often or the first back and the quarterback. And so they were seeing stuff there that they were able to make mm-hmm. some positive out of. Also, we saw a little bit more rollout passing.
0: Right.
1: Both right and left. And Ethan executed it very well, Ethan Leisel. And my Lord, Caden Schwab can catch that ball on the run. He knows he's about to get smacked. He doesn't drop it. He's able to turn up field. I mean, so we had a nice mixture of some run and pass there.
0: I don't think Ethan had an incompletion. Completed three or four to Caden Schwab and then one to Caden Good on the right side down the field.
1: I think you're right.
0: Yeah, so impressive first half offensively. Defensively, of course, it's frustrating when you especially give up a lead going into halftime as they go in tied at 14 apiece. Take you back to the studios for a break. We'll be back with more of Halftime in just a little bit.
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0: We are tied here at the halftime break, 14-14. Still 2.5 minutes before they'll finish up their warm-ups and get this second half started. 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We mentioned a big weekend coming up. It's also big time of year, bike night this evening, the home opener for the Tigers, and homecoming is already here next Friday night. So the candidates have been announced, and they've put out what the Spirit Week will look like next week, and right back here for homecoming football Friday against Osawatomie.
1: Yeah, you know, once the season gets going and once you have your home opener, it's like all of a sudden you're at the end of your senior night.
0: It flies, doesn't it?
1: Yeah,
0: it really, really does, and it'll be that way this season for a lot of the seniors, or all the seniors, who have a big number out this year, which is fun to see.
1: Well, and we've been there, but it really pulls on the parents.
0: To say the least, yeah, for sure. We'll take another timeout. Second half coming up, it's a 14-14 tie.
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0: Second half just about set to go. The Tigers will be kicking it away to the Bulldogs. Clay Center won the opening coin toss and then chose to receive, drove it down the field, went up 7-0, and then back and forth we went through that first half. It's a 14-14 tie.
1: The highs and lows of the momentum now.
0: For sure.
1: Marysville went to the locker room scoring with no time left on the clock. There was 2 seconds even when they snapped the ball and they ran that hook and ladder. But here we go. We're kicking off with a three-step approach.
0: Caden Good, the tasty pastry kickoff, taken back at the 10-yard line. Return to the 20, 25, 30, and now breaking free. The Bulldogs almost to the midfield stripe. That's Ringsdorf to the 40 of Clay Center. Wagaman finally takes him out of bounds, and a penalty flag goes up on the sideline. So Marysville riding Samoa into halftime with the last-second touchdown and now gains more momentum with the return up the left side by Cole Ringsdorf.
1: And I'm afraid they're going to add yardage at the end, and I'm not sure I agree with
0: that.
1: Well,
0: I'm with you, Chet, because it was on the sideline, but Ringsdorf was not stepping out of bounds. He was trying to get up the field, and Wagaman came over and made the tackle, and the penalty flag came flying in very quickly.
1: They're not marking anything yet.
0: Officials looking to...
1: Officials has the flag in his hand. He's coming out.
0: Now they're going to... Well?
1: He's coming out to talk to his white hat.
0: And they are now
1: snapping
0: it off.
1: That's not... I don't agree with that.
0: So, tough finish to the first half of the Tigers, and now tough start to the second half. Play center... backed up inside their own 20-yard line. Marysville starts this possession at the 19 of Clay Center.
1: And there's no time off the clock. That's not right either.
0: There is the snap to Schradel. He'll keep it himself left side. Bounces off one tackle. Takes it inside the 15-yard line.
1: And there's still no time off the clock. We've had a kickoff return and a play, and it still says 12 minutes even.
0: So 14-14, I think the White Hat is now recognizing that and may want to take some of the time off the clock. Football now rests at the Tiger 13-yard line.
1: That's ridiculous.
0: Second down and four.
1: Now they put it at 11:46, which, I mean,
0: it's in that ballpark anyway.
1: Probably.
0: They are right next to us, and you can see them scrambling. There's something wrong with the operation. They're still unplugging and plugging to get it working. Second down and four, Tigers. And now we have a stop of the clock again. Coach Mark Henry out visiting with two officials. And everything's pointing at the clock, and they're getting a thumbs up from the press box and scorekeepers now. So an auspicious start to the second half for the Tigers. A big kickoff return, a big penalty. Second and four at their own 14.
1: And now the clock is running.
0: Schradl under center. Man in motion, Becker. It's going to be Schradl himself taking it, getting to the five and to the goal line. Marysville has gone on top here, 20-14. And the Tigers a little shell-shocked out of that finish to the first half, and now the start to the second half. And we'll trail 20-14 with the extra point upcoming. 31 seconds-ish off the clock. And they're into the end zone. Extra point try from Ringsdorf, who had the big return to start this half. Kick is on its way, and that had plenty and splits the uprights. So the Tigers have their work cut out for them. They trail by a touchdown, just getting the second half underway. Back in a moment.
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0: 15 now. And the kick is on its way. Taken by Good on, that's Ramey, excuse me, on the left side with the return. He's going to be tackled right around the helmet and the shoulder pads as he takes it out to the 31-yard line. That's where the Tigers will begin their first possession of the second half, again trailing now by a touchdown, trailing for the first time in the game 14-7, or 21-14.
1: And that all happened in half a minute.
0: Yeah.
1: I mean,
0: it was quick.
1: A big kickoff return for Marysville, and then we got penalized with a hit out of bounds. And then a couple of runs, a quarterback keeper, 13 yards or whatever, and 31 seconds later, they're ahead.
0: So the Tigers, Braden Leitzel up over the football. The older brother, Ethan Leitzel, goes in under center. First and 10, Ramey goes into motion. They'll hand it to Schwab underneath, gets a block, gets some room, and he may be gone to the 40, the 30, 20. They'll dive at his backside and be able to bring him down. But a huge run by Caden Schwab and an answer by the Tiger offense in the second half all the way to the 14-yard line. 68 yards on the carry for Caden Schwab. So the Tigers first and 10 now at the 14-yard line of Marysville. Actually, 13 is where the official spot is. And he had a gap to run on that left side.
1: Yes, he did.
0: Here's Leitzel under center. Ramey in motion. Going to be kept by Leitzel. He is lassoed before he gets a chance to move forward. And so it'll be a loss of a yard or two. Second down, and now 11. The left side of that line, we mentioned making some space. Isaac Pearson, Will McCann over there. And once Schwab got to the open field, he can move.
1: Yeah.
0: They had an angle to get to him before he could get to the end zone, but sophomore can pick him up and put him down.
1: Well, for his size.
0: Mm-hmm.
1: I mean, he's big and strong.
0: Man-child. Second down, 11. Leitzel under center. Five on the play clock. Motion Ramey, and through the middle, Schwab with the carry, puts those two hands around the football to protect, takes it inside the 10, gain about five, and brings up a third down at the 9-yard line. Third down and still 6 yards to go after the 5-yard gain. 21-14, Tigers again trailing by that one touchdown score, under 10 minutes to go now in the third quarter.
1: Interesting play call here for the Tigers and interesting personnel.
0: Is it bounced outside?
1: Maybe.
0: Maybe they're keying inside. In motion goes Chase Urban. He gets bumped, tries to stay on his feet, just nowhere to go. They did try to bubble it out a little bit. Urban had the 22-yard touchdown run, remember, to begin the scoring in this game.
1: Yeah.
0: Doesn't get much here. It's going to be fourth down and still 6 yards to go. If the Tigers try to use special teams or answer the touchdown, it looks like they're keeping the offensive unit on there.
1: Keeping the same personnel.
0: Yep, exactly. Play clock at 18 as they make their way to the line of scrimmage. Fourth down, six to go. Huge play for the Tigers, down 21-14. Leitzel in motion goes Urban. Rolling left as Leitzel fires back of the end zone and just out of the reach of Caden Good, and the Tigers turned it over on downs. It was a good route.
1: Yeah.
0: It was a good throw, but I think Leitzel just couldn't get what he wanted to get on it running to his left, and it fell just short.
1: I think he might have thrown it about one count sooner than he wanted to.
0: Probably true.
1: And he was turning to his left, like you say. It was kind of there on all, and that's his first incompletion for
0: right.
1: tonight, I think.
0: So first down and 10, Marysville has it back. 8:40 to go, third period. Tigers trail 21-14. Ringsdorf starts in motion, then comes back. Schradel under center. Now Ringsdorf again in motion. It's going to be a pitch out to Ringsdorf, right side. And he will be wrapped up. Waugeman finishes the deal that was started by Noah Gibson and also

0: off the pack comes Caden Schwab, a senior in Gibson, and two sophomores wrap it up. It's still a six-yard gain on
1: fourth
0: down.
1: Yeah, that's what I was going to say. Sometimes you feel like you made a good defensive play, and it's second and four.
0: I know. Marysville has been impressive, and for the most part, outside of that holding penalty that cost them a potential score, they've been pretty clean tonight. Mistake-free.
1: Yeah.
0: That was not the case against Chapman last week at all. Second down, four to go. Tradel's going to hand it off. No, he's going to keep it behind his big fullback Cap. Now he runs into an official and a teammate and still gets it out to the 30-yard line. Crutcher, Hayes, and like maybe Brumfield in on the tackle there. First and 10 for the Bulldogs at the 30. So they move the chains again.
1: Well, I feel like they came out of the locker room planning to keep the ball in Tradel's hands a lot more. He's doing more faking and keeping, and he's getting some success with it.
0: Right. Deshaun Iden-Mueller-Porter will come in on the defensive line now for the Tigers. First and 10 from the 30 of Marysville. And it's, again, Tradel keeping it, and he is going to be plastered by Noah Gibson and then helped out from Chase Urban and Caden Good. No way Noah, though, steps in and makes a stop. The senior just kind of made a look to his teammates like, let's get this done.
1: Yeah.
0: Second down and 9. It's a gain of 1. He hit him right at the line of scrimmage and was able to just get the football to a 1-yard gain.
1: Sometimes when you drive them 7 yards back, it's disappointing to see where the ball gets lined up.
0: Second down, 9. Tradel, counter play. This worked in the first half, and the Tigers bounce this one, though. Jaron Brumfield, form tackle, and stands him up and puts him away, a 1-yard gain. That went for a touchdown in the first half. J.T. Becker, counter play on a wing back, and this time it was sniffed out in a big way by Jaron Brumfield. I gave him a yard gain. I don't think he got anything. There is a flag down at the line of scrimmage. Have not had a signal yet.
1: It's against Marysville.
0: Here's the call. Illegal block. And they will take the penalty yardage and keep it at second down, but now it bumps them back to the 22-yard line. And it will be second down and long.
1: Very long.
0: Almost 20 yards to go. Line of gain is the 40. The line of scrimmage is at the 22-yard line. Wide receiver right is Bussman. Tradel under center. Second and long. Bulldogs. It's going to be Tradel again keeping it, trying to get outside, and he's surrounded and put away, and there's a penalty flag again down. Tradel got maybe two or three on the play, but there is another penalty, and we'll see who this goes against.
1: The Tigers had good defense on the play, and Kean Ramey was coming up, and Tradel just slipped.
0: The personal foul against Marysville. I don't know what the call is. Something to the head or a chop block? It wasn't a chop block call.
1: No.
0: It's 15 yards, though. We know that much.
1: Right.
0: So now the football goes back inside of the 15-yard line.
1: So you thought it was long before.
0: Yeah, no kidding. You would have taken a cab before. You're going to need a Greyhound now to pick it up.
1: All right. We're running some different personnel in on defense right now. There's some guys I haven't seen play a lot of defense in there right now.
0: Yeah, Waugeman's up on the defensive line. Brody Bowser staying in at nose guard. Will Crutcher played quite a bit in the first half. We saw Iden-Mueller-Porter moments ago up there on the defensive line. Rolling left, looking to pass it. Bulldogs fire out, and this is incomplete. It's third down and 26 yards to go. So the Tiger defense, and I think it all started with Noah Gibson.
1: And Caden Schwab. But getting Noah Gibson
0: on
1: that tackle.
0: The very first tackle that they stopped him for a yard
1: after
0: they were
1: moving. No, you're absolutely right. That started it all.
0: on this defensive
1: play,
0: side.
1: Yeah. On this play, he threw to nobody because of Schwab.
0: Yes.
1: Schwab was coming, and he said, I need to get rid of this ball.
0: So it is Grady Schradl going under center. Tight formation, third down and 26 to go. Counter play, Becker hits to the outside. They've got him tangled up. Good control. Jude Peterson takes him down. He and Jaron Brumfield just let Becker dance until they got to him and could put him away. It is fourth and 26 to go. Great defense.
1: Talk about breaking down and making a perfect tackle.
0: Yeah, the two guys, Brumfield and Peterson, both were in position and stretched that all the way to the sideline, and Becker kept trying to find an angle, and they just kept breaking down, moving in, and Jude Peterson put him away. So the Tigers will get it back. Again, trailing 21-14, under 5 minutes to go here in this third period. Short kick's going to bounce. Weitzel picks it up just at the 48 of Marysville. Tries to get around the corner right. Stiff arm, but he's going to be brought down at Marysville's 43-yard line. The Tiger offense hustles out back out on the field. Good stop by that Tiger D.
1: Yeah, great stop. And Ethan Weitzel, that was a tough punt to field because it was a short punt, but then it got that overspin, and it could have rolled for a long ways. He picked it up and probably saved the Tigers a lot of yardage there.
0: Well, a lot of times they yell poison, and that punt returner just lets it roll.
1: Right.
0: And that's what Chet is saying. They were all, say, waving to stay away from it, but, again, he saved, I'll bet you, 25 yards on
1: that
0: play.
1: I think so.
0: In motion goes Ramey. Handoff underneath. Caden Schwab makes one guy miss. Now we've got a penalty flag thrown into the pile. It was a short gain by Schwab on that first down play, and all of a sudden the officials have become a big part of this game.
1: Yeah.
0: There's been penalty flags on a big majority of the plays here in the second half, and it's a hold now against the Tigers.
1: Mm.
0: So it'll bump them back 10 yards from that holding spot. It'll get them back on their end of the field by a couple of yards. Actually, all the way to Clay Center's 46 is where it's marked down. 4:28 to go, third period. Tigers trailing 21-14. Tigers break huddle.
1: It's hard to get a holding penalty on a play like that.
0: It's a big pile of people, yeah.
1: Right.
0: Here's Leitzel. Bubbles out, pitches to Schwab, gets a block to the sideline, 50, breaks a tackle to the 40-yard line, pulled down from behind. He will have first down yardage for the Tigers.
1: No. Not quite.
0: So, yeah, you're right, to the 40-yard line after the holding call. It'll be second down and six to go, but a good gain to the Marysville 40.
1: He got pulled down awkwardly.
0: I agree. Second down, six. Two receivers left. That's Peterson, and then wide is good. Second down, six to go. Leitzel. Ramey started to go in motion, then stops, now goes in motion. They'll pitch it to him on the left side. He gets a block. Good speed from Kean Ramey, just shy of the first down, nears the 35 of Marysville. It'll be third down and three to go.
1: I think we were fortunate to not get a penalty.
0: I couldn't agree more. Ramey took a little stutter step as if he was going in motion, stopped, got reset. That's probably the biggest key.
1: Yeah, I agree.
0: And then went in motion and got the pitch and picked up 3 yards.
1: He was in dangerous territory there.
0: For sure. So third down, three. Good as wide to the short side left. In motion goes Urban. And now we have a penalty flag. And this will be on the Tigers 5 yards backwards. Third down now, eight.
1: A lot of penalties in this third quarter on both sides of the ball.
0: No kidding. Started with a big penalty on the kickoff return by Marysville where they went in and scored. Tigers trying to answer. Made a huge stop defensively that last possession. Out of it, fourth down and 26. Now faced with third down and eight at the Bulldog 41. 3:08 to work, third period. Same formation. In motion, Ramey. Leitzel has a blocker in front, tries to work with that blocker to the 35-yard line, and really close to first. I think he's got it.
1: He's very, very close. Very close.
0: He bubbled back just a little bit to get behind Caden Schwab in that left side of the line. And
1: they're going to bring him out.
0: Yeah, they're going to measure. It's that close. It'll either be fourth and short or first and 10. By the way, good blocking there by Caden Schwab. But we're going to go back to the first half for the block of the game. We wrote it down right away, and I just looked at Chet when we went to break and said, that's got to be it. Jaron Brumfield on an Ethan Leitzel rollout left was going to get sacked.
1: Yeah.
0: And Brumfield freed him up to run up the field and gain good yardage. It's our Crop Protection Agency block of the game. Jaron Brumfield on the Leitzel run, our Crop Protection Agency block of the game. Here they're measuring. And it is, about from the white stripe to the nose short. Maybe a football length at most. So the Tigers fourth and short. 2:46 to go, third period, trailing by a touchdown. And obviously we'll be in a go-for-it situation. Now they reset the chain so they can get the mark on the hash officially. You know, it's not probably mentioned enough how important the chain gang is, and we've got some guys that are experienced.
1: Yeah,
0: and do a good job. We've seen some crews that struggle, but not the case here in the den. Fourth and short for the Tigers at the 34-yard line of Marysville. Leitzel under center. Defense crowded up in motion. They will hand it off and go outside to Chase Urban, and he breaks the tackle and takes it to the 29-yard line, first and 10 yardage. Short motion. He was just off a very tight formation wing right.
1: Right.
0: Came in motion right behind Ethan Leitzel and quickly got it handed off, and he found space, broke a tackle, and good yardage to make it first down and 10 for the Tigers.
1: Yeah, lots of times our wing guy bubbles out around that fullback.
0: Right.
1: This time he came right behind the quarterback, took a quick handoff, and went outside to the left tackle.
0: First down 10 at the 34 or 29 of Marysville. Now the handoff to Schwab. Gathering pretty quickly, but he falls forward for a gain of 2, second down 8. Down to 2 minutes to go in the third period. Tigers trying to answer the early touchdown in this quarter by Marysville, trailing 21-14. It'll be second down, 8 to go. 20 seconds on the play clock, and Tigers taking their time to break huddle. Now they do. Quinn Shy, Noah Gibson, left side. Braden Leitzel, the center. In motion goes Urban. And it'll be a keep by Leitzel. Short yardage play, and then he's doubled backwards by the Bulldog defender after they've gone down. Gains maybe a yard, brings up a third down situation for the Tigers. Gave you the right side and center for the Tiger offensive line. Isaac Pearson, Will McCann to the left. Brody Bowser's rotated in on that line. He is in there right now, in fact.
1: Those guys are in there doing work.
0: 21-14, a minute to go, third. It's third down 7. Tigers at the 25 of the Bulldogs. Aiden Good, wide left but tight. And Leitzel will hand it through the middle. Schwab digging those feet forward, almost calls over a defender to the first down. He's about a yard shy. Now fourth and short again for the Tigers.
1: They marked him about a yard shorter than where he ended up on the field.
0: I thought he rolled over that defender, but
1: I did too.
0: He must have touched before he got to that position. But
1: I agree. Because there were two officials with the same spot.
0: Yeah.
1: But, man, I thought he just had it.
0: Ethan Leitzel runs to the sideline to get the call. Now delivers it to his huddle. 11 seconds on the play clock. 8 seconds on the game clock. They can wind this down if they want. 5 seconds, in motion goes Ramey. They'll hand it off. Schwab, a penalty flag comes in right as the play was being handed off, and it's procedure on the Tigers.
1: Oh, no. We had the first down.
0: We had it easily, and instead of first and 10 inside the 20, it's going to be fourth down and 6, and the Tigers will now see the clock get wound back up, and we'll head to the fourth quarter, I would imagine, and
1: yep.
0: Now we will. So the Tigers down by 7, 21-14. We're headed to the final 12 minutes here in the Den.
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0: Headed to the fourth, Tigers trailing 21-14 here in the Den, opening nights at home. And, of course, bike nights. Always fun to see the bikes come out, rev it up. Guys get a chance to walk through them. Found a way to keep that tradition going here at the new field, which is a cool way to do it.
1: Yeah.
0: Tigers down 21-14. They have the football, now faced with fourth down and 6. So they were going for it on fourth and 1. Can't imagine there'll be anything different except maybe what the play call is going to be.
1: Right.
0: They picked it up, but a procedure penalty was called on the Tigers. So negated the first down, and instead, fourth and 6 now. Ethan Leitzel sends Ramey in motion right to left. They're going to roll right to look to pass it out in the flat. He fires, and it's caught by Chase Urban. First down and more. Bings off a tackler to the 9-yard line. What a play call for the Tigers, and what an execution from Leitzel to Chase Urban. First and 10 Tigers. Clay Center will move the chains on fourth down and 6. Leitzel rolling right, put it on the money. Urban initially didn't get it handled clean, but he stayed with it and then turned up the field and bruised up a defender who tried to bring him down and got a few more yards after the catch. Clay Center now at the 10-yard line, first down and goal. It's going to be a handoff to Schwab, and he gets twisted around like a pretzel, but still doesn't go down. Maybe gets a yard out of it. Second down goal at the 9. 11-13 and counting, fourth quarter. Tigers trailing 21-14. Opening score to begin the third quarter. Big kickoff return by the Bulldogs, and then they punched it in. Gave them a 7-point lead, and now here we are in the fourth. Same score, 21-14. Tigers trying to tie it up. Leitzel handed off up the middle. Schwab gets inside the 5, gets to the goal line. Touchdown, Tigers. Caden Schwab takes it in from 9 yards out.
1: I tell you what, the 9-yard line was kind of our nemesis on the other end of the field in the third quarter.
0: True.
1: And we took care of it that time. Caden Schwab was not going to be denied the end zone at all.
0: Second TD of the night. Third on the young season, 21-20. And now Caden Good on to tie it with the PAT. Big-time answer for the Tiger. Defense to start, making that stop, and there's the kick up, and it is good. And we are tied at 21-21. 10:49 to work. Stay with us. Tiger football is on the way.
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0: Big time answer for the Tigers here in the second half after falling behind 21-14. They are able to get it done, driving down the field. Huge fourth and six conversion. Ethan Leitzel to Chase Urban, which is going to be our catch of the game as the Tasty Pastry kickoff is on its way down the field. Pooch kick to the 25-yard line and returned across the 35 to the 38-yard line. The Central Office Service and Supply catch of the game. Chase Urban, fourth down, hauls it in on a perfect throw from Leitzel. Bit of a bobble on the first attempt to make the catch, but Chase Urban has had a huge night. 22-yard touchdown run earlier. Yeah. Now the catch of the game from Central Office Service and Supply. First and 10 for the Bulldogs. They start from their own 38-yard line. 10:43 to work here in the fourth. Tied at 21. It'll be a handoff to Cole Ringsdorf, and great open field tackle on the edge. Caden Schwab makes the play, a gain of a yard, but that looked like it had more in it.
1: Yeah.
0: He just reached out and denied the run.
1: I didn't even see Caden Schwab there. I thought, oh, he's going to pop this outside and go, and all of a sudden he was hauled down.
0: So it's a gain of, they say, almost three. I thought it was near the line of scrimmage, but it's a three-yard gain, but a big-time tackle to save what looked like a bigger run out, waiting out in front of him. Second down, seven. Just across the 40-yard line. Schradl under center. In motion goes Ringsdorf. They will keep it to Schradl, and he is punished outside. Gets pretty good yardage. Noah Gibson again with a big hit. Caden Good is in there as well. And it will be a gain of three more, maybe four. Third down, and they keep moving the chain further down the line, it seems like.
1: I know.
0: Third down, two. Third down, two for Marysville at their own 46-yard line. 9.5 minutes left in the game. Tied 21-21. Third and two. Quarterback keeps Schradl. He's going to fall to the midfield. So that ball comes loose. Tigers may have their second turnover of the night, and they will. And it's Chase Urban who comes up with the football. It popped loose. The Tigers celebrated when they saw number 19 come up off the pile with it. And the Tigers have it back at the midfield stripe. Stat of the game may be the turnover war the Tigers have won tonight, 2-0, and they both have been pivotal, Chet.
1: Absolutely.
0: First half, Marysville nearly scored. A holding penalty brought them back. The next play, fumble recovered for the Tigers. And now another fumble recovered here as the Marysville Bulldogs were moving it up the field. Hand off Schwab through the middle. Not much there.
1: Nothing.
0: And maybe a yard gain, second down nine.
1: You know, on that previous possession for Marysville, I felt like we had two pretty good stops on first down and second down, and all of a sudden it's third and two.
0: I know.
1: And they come up the middle with a quarterback keeper. And they had picked up the first down before they fumbled.
0: And a little bit more, yeah.
1: Yeah.
0: There was no gain on the play. Second down, 10. 21-21 here in the den. Tigers with the football just across the midfield stripe. Leitzel puts Ramey in motion. Left to right, handoff Schwab. Gets a little bit to the second tier and gets it across the 45-yard line, picking up 5 yards. It will be a third down and five to go for the Tigers. Right what? Side that time, Quinn Shy and Noah Gibson, clearing enough space for him to at least get to that second level and have a chance to fall forward for the extra yardage, picks up five.
1: It all gets real critical right here. We're nearing 8 minutes.
0: Third down, five for the Tigers. In motion goes Chase Urban. It's Leitzel pulling it out from Schwab, bounces off a tackle, and to the 40-yard line, 39 maybe, it'll be another fourth and short situation for the Tigers.
1: Boy, I was afraid he was going to lose what he had gained,
0: right,
1: with his forward progress. But it's fourth and about two, one?
0: Fourth, and I would call it a yard. It's just shy of the 40-yard line. The line of gain is the 39, so just over a yard. Fourth down, the Tigers trying to convert again. Reitzel under center, keeps it himself, bounces forward, pushed forward, first down Tigers. Ethan Leitzel, quarterback sneak, right behind little brother Braden Leitzel, and the Tigers move the chains. I correct myself on our stat of the game. I think it's the number of fourth down conversions.
1: Let's do it.
0: This is the third time we've converted. The first two we converted ended up in a touchdown. See if we can get a third one coming our way. It's our Capital Ready Mix stat of the game. Capital Ready Mix stat of the game. Fourth down conversions. Hopefully leading to now a third touchdown with under seven to go in the game at the 38. Schwab with the handoff. He gets through a couple of defenders, just won't go down. And the man-child takes it to the 31-yard line. Gained seven on that play. Second down three.
1: Well, he's battling. He's picking up yards on his own. And all of a sudden, Quinn Shy comes in. And helps him a little bit.
0: And Quinn can help, let me tell you. He can move some bodies around.
1: Yes, he can.
0: Second down, we call it 4 yards to go. Just outside the 30-yard line. Leitzel hands, spins and hands off to Schwab. Ducks his head, gets to the 30, and that's about it. And it will be a third down and a couple of yards still to go.
1: I don't think we're going to get real fancy here.
0: No. Clock now at 6 minutes, so halfway through this fourth quarter. 21-21. Dude Peterson in from the sideline. Jet Hayes will rotate out.
1: They get him two yards. It's third and two.
0: Third down, two to go. All just an inch or so shy of the 30-yard line. And then the line of gain is the 28. Third down, two to go. It'll be a handoff to Urban. Chase turns it up, gets across the 30. There's a penalty way behind the play in the backfield, probably holding, and it is. So instead of, well, it would be a fourth down, but I think the Bulldogs certainly would take the penalty yardage.
1: I think they'd take the yardage and not the down. Not that close.
0: They will give the Tigers another third down, but it will be third and long.
1: That changes our play here.
0: Mm-hmm. Well, they dialed up a dandy on fourth and six. The rollout by Leitzel got it to Chase Urban, who made the catch, converting. Actually, that would be now four fourth down conversions we have had. Three on the ground and one through the air. Third down and 12 yards. Tigers race to the line of scrimmage. Leitzel rolls left. Jump pass downfield for Caden Good, and a penalty flag on the play.
1: Maybe
0: holding on the Bulldog.
1: I think so.
0: What a throw by Mahomes Jr. out there.
1: No kidding.
0: Rolling to his left, he leapt off the ground, Ethan Leitzel, and made a really nice throw downfield that Caden Good tried to get to. A penalty flag comes in, and it almost has to be a hold or interference. Are
1: they waving
0: it
1: off?
0: Wow.
1: They're maybe saying it wasn't catchable,
0: well,
1: which I wouldn't agree with.
0: Because Caden Good had a beat on it. That's frustrating for the Tigers. So fourth and 12. They waived the whole defensive holding or pass interference, whichever the call was going to be.
1: I think it was PI. Well, it doesn't matter, but
0: So the punt unit out for the Tigers. With 5:05 to go, the score still tied at 21 apiece. Caden Good, place kicker and punter.
1: They're not even putting anybody back.
0: Snap is there. Kick is away. And it'll be bouncing at the 20, rolling a little further to the 18-yard line. And that's where the Bulldogs will take over on offense. Still a 21-21 tie with right at 5 minutes to go, 4:55 on this fourth quarter clock.
1: What a pivotal call, no call.
0: It's just tough to wave off. Once you've called something, it's tough to wave it off. You're happy if you're the Bulldogs, frustrated if you're the Tigers. 21-21. Late fourth quarter, 4:55 to work. Tiger defense, last couple of series, got the turnover and forced them to punt it, see if they can dig back in and keep that going. It's going to be Schradl again keeping it. And not much there. The Tigers really closed that gap up. Jed Hayes, Will Crutcher, Case Urban, Noah Gibson. All that side of the defense had it bottled up. Still gets 3 yards out of it, but it punished him a little bit once he got into the line of scrimmage.
1: And for when it matters, if it matters, both teams have all three of their timeouts left.
0: Mm-hmm. Good point. With 4:20 left in the game. Tied at 21. Schradl with a tight formation under center. Little run to the right side, bubbled out. The Tigers stopped this at the 26-yard line. It brings up a third down. That's the area of the field. If you can get them, I know it's short yardage, third down three, but if you can get them to fourth and one, 99% you get the football back.
1: Right.
0: Once you get around midfield, teams start to think a lot more about going for it on fourth. Third down three here, Tigers on defense. 3:48 to go.
1: This is where the last couple of times they've kept it in the quarterback's hands, kind of in the middle of the field.
0: Right. Third and three. Schradl. Long count. Now he will give it off to Cap through the middle, who has the first down yardage. Grady Cap takes it out across the 30 to the 31-yard line. Enough for the first and 10. Marysville moves the chains with 3:27 to go here in the game. 21-21.
1: The clock stopped.
0: Just to move the chains, but it should be back underway now.
1: There it goes.
0: There's a counterplay from left to right. That's Ringsdorf, almost open field. Great tackle by Noah Gibson. Noah says, no way. Ringsdorf had turf in front of him open, and number 50 came out of nowhere to blast him. It's a first down carry, but it could have been a whole lot more.
1: It looked like it was going to be.
0: 3 minutes to go. Marysville now out to their own 40-yard line. Becker goes in motion. They'll hand off to Cap underneath. Saw Wagaman on the play up top. Let's see who comes off the bottom of the pile. That's the guys that made the collision. Caden Schwab, Jaron Brumfield in there along with Wagaman. The gain of one, second down nine. 2:38, all that remains here in the game. Brody Bowser getting a breather. Keyshawn Idenmuller Porter in for him. And a pitch out late on the right side. Ramey trying to make the tackle. Looked like he was held up from getting to the ball carrier, but nothing's called.
1: I was looking for a call there.
0: Instead, it's a good run to the 49-yard line and brings up a third down and short. 21-21. Went out of bounds on the run, so the clock is stopped at 2:19. Schradl. Third down two. Left side carry, spinning off a tackle and getting to the outside. Great open field play by Ethan Leitzel. That was trouble because Nate Schottie had spun off a would-be tackler and got downfield to the Tiger 40. And without number five finding a way to dive and wrap him up and bring him down, he may have been gone.
1: He would have been gone. That would have been a touchdown. Ethan Weitzel definitely saved a touchdown there.
0: So first and 10 with 2 minutes left in the game. And Marysville driving. Here's a counterplay. Becker goes outside, now cuts up the field. He's to the 30, 20, 15. He's walking away. Touchdown, Marysville, and they take a lead with a minute 50 to go here in the ball game. They ran that play to the left side in the first half and scored, and they run it to the right side here. And once he got into the open field, there just was no one with an angle over there.
1: No.
0: And so the Bulldogs go on top by a score, 27-21. Still a minute 50 left, and as Chet pointed out, all three timeouts for the Tigers. So there is still plenty of time. But now backs against the wall. The extra point try, Ringsdorf. Kick is up, and it is good. And the Tigers will trail 28-21, late fourth, a minute 50 to go when we come back.
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0: Tigers trail 28-21 with a minute 50 remaining. They'll have the football kicked their way. Marysville has not kicked it deep. They've kept it kind of low and line drive squib type kick. We'll see if they stay the same, or maybe we see Ethan Leitzel with that first kickoff return TD I've been calling for. Kick is going to be angled away from him, and it's taken by Hayden Good left side. Return across the 35, out near the 40, falls forward. Nice return. And correction, that's Wagaman with the return over there. He was back to return it. Cooper Wagaman, nice return, out near the 40-yard line with a minute 43 to work in the game.
1: That was a great return.
0: Yeah, I want to go back to our Five Creek Automotive big hitter of the game, Noah Gibson. I just felt like it energized the defense when he made the stop after Marysville had churned up big run after big run. All of a sudden, he went up and stopped him right at the line of scrimmage, and it kind of changed the momentum on defense. Rolling right, Leitzel passing off his back foot sideline to Caden Good, right on the money. First and 10 Tigers inside the midfield stripe to the Marysville 48-yard line. First down and 10. And Coach Mark Henry asking for the same call that was put on the Tigers on the far sideline when there was a penalty flag. It was the kickoff return to begin the second half, remember. Cooper Wagaman tackled.
1: Yeah.
0: Ringsdorf was running down the sideline, and they called a personal foul and asking for it over here. Again, our Five Creek Automotive big hitter of the game, Noah Gibson. 28-21, big-time play to start. Leitzel now rolling left, in trouble, jump pass down the field, and it's picked off by Busman of the Bulldogs. Leitzel rolling left. Couple of defenders in the area, and he just overthrew his intended target, trying to make a play for the Tigers here late with a minute 32 to go. And finally, our Girard Chiropractic spotlight play of the game. It's got to be a 68-yard run from Caden Schwab.
1: I think so.
0: Man got out to the left side and then almost broke it all the way, but big-time run, Girard Chiropractic spotlight play of the game. Caden Schwab. The Tigers with the minute 32 to go. Tradel will hand it off and run it to the outside. And a big time hit again by Gibson. I mean, he laid the lumber on that one. It's a gain of a couple, and the Tigers will burn one of their three timeouts remaining. We'll take one as well. Tigers trail 28-21 when we come back.
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0: Do have a couple of scores to pass along to you at halftime. This has certainly been a while ago and have not had another update, but Chapman was leading Rock Creek 20-3, and that's at halftime. Beloit was leading after three quarters, Concordia 36-22. I do have an update here. After three quarters, it's Chapman 26, Rock Creek 13.
10: Wow.
0: So they have continued to put some good things together in their first 2 weeks of the season.
1: The Irish have a football team.
0: They do. They say their running backs are something to see. And Riley County at halftime was leading St. Mary's 14-0. Second down eight here. Hard count by the Marysville Bulldogs, and the Tigers will jump. And that will put 5 yards down the field. Play center trailing 28-21. Frustrating finish to the first half, a hook and ladder, last-second touchdown, and then the kickoff return that set up a touchdown to begin the second half really flipped this game. Second down and three.
1: I'm anxious to see the stats of this game.
0: Yeah, agreed. Handoff goes through the middle, and it's a first down for Grady Capp. And right now the Bulldogs in a position. Was it a first down? They're going to measure. If they have it, it's a victory formation for the Bulldogs.
1: Sure.
0: If they don't, you get a timeout and see if they can make a mistake.
1: Well,
0: it is first and ten.
1: There's been a couple weird plays in this game. Might as well have another one.
0: Agreed, yeah. I hear you. So a minute 15, clock ticking. Marysville in their huddle with 12 seconds to go. Bulldogs race to the line. Just under a minute now left in the game. They'll hand it off to Cap through the middle. And a penalty flag comes in late on this play. With 50 seconds remaining in the Tigers trail 28-21. So the officials talking things over at midfield. Did get an update. Riley County Falcons did win their game.
1: Personal foul on Clay Center.
0: Big pile is on the tackle, and somebody a little extracurricular maybe in there, but you know, personal foul called. Riley County wins 21-0, just to update you on that one. And that's the latest update we have. So 15 yards down the field, and Coach Mark Henry will call a timeout. 7-point deficit for the Tigers, 50 seconds remaining here in the game, and a timeout taken. We're back in just a moment.
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0: Timeout on the field is this one nearing the end. The Tigers down 28-21 and down to those 50 seconds remaining in the contest. This will be one that burns a little bit.
1: Yep. It's going to hurt.
0: Homecoming next week against Osawatomie, the Smoky Valley on the schedule this year, a little shakeup. You know, we didn't play Marysville until week 8 last year.
1: Right.
0: And rolled in that game on the road against the Bulldogs.
1: Yeah.
0: 33-7. But the Bulldogs coming up with big plays tonight, despite turning it over twice to the Tigers. And now in victory formation, they'll take a knee. 45 seconds on the game clock. And the Tigers can do nothing but see the clock wind down. 28-21. Clock inside of 30 seconds. They'll snap it one more time, and that will be the ball game. Tigers fall tonight. 28-21 is your final. And they'll take one more snap to make it official.
1: Well, we had our home opener tonight. We had bike night tonight. Next week, we're going to have homecoming.
0: And there is a finish to the game. 28-21, your final. Stay with us. Postgame is coming up next.
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0: 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The Tigers, a tough one here at home. As I said, closing seconds, this one's going to sting. The Tigers had a 7-0 lead, then tied at 7, 14-7 lead with 26 seconds left in the first half. And Marysville was able to get a good return, a pass play down the field, and then a hook and ladder that they ran pretty slick, and the Tigers were not in position to make the stop, and they were able to tie it at half, 14 apiece, and the big kickoff return, and it would result in the Marysville able to punch it in after a penalty on that kickoff as well, and they would take a 21-14 lead. Tigers, though, just kept battling back. They forced turnovers. They made fourth down conversions. They tied it up at 21 apiece, but the Bulldogs got a big play down the sideline and would end up taking it in for a 28-21 winner in this one tonight.
1: The difference was a big place for Marysville.
0: Yes.
1: Yeah. The difference was a big place for Marysville. And two of those, their second touchdown and their last touchdown, we were just out of position. And, you know.
0: Yes, it's just the only way you can put it. And it cost the Tigers in those situations. Chase Urban had a 22-yard touchdown run for the Tigers, the first score of the game. Caden Schwab had a 68-yard run, a 2-yard touchdown run, and a 9-yard touchdown run.
1: Mm-hmm.
0: And as big a play as you could talk about on either side of the ball was a 4th-and-6 conversion when the Tigers tied it, a pass play from Ethan Leitzel to Chase Urban that set up the 9-yard run for Caden Schwab. And the Tigers, we saw good things, as we did last week, but certainly things they'll be working to clean up on especially the defensive side. I mean, that the big plays you mentioned came from Marysville against the Tiger defense, and certainly something they'll be keeping a close eye on, I'm sure.
1: In a game like this, it's easier to identify what you need to work on than last week.
0: Sure.
1: You know, we had some positive things we felt out of that Wamego game, but we were just so outmatched, you know.
0: Yeah.
1: They didn't have anybody go both ways.
0: Exactly.
1: And I just came out of that game a week ago so encouraged from all the positive things I did see. Now I saw a lot of positive things tonight. But the coaches will have an easier time identifying where we need to work and where we are having some
0: fair
1: trouble.
0: Point, yeah.
1: Yeah,
0: I agree. Tigers a 28-21 loss here at home in the Den. Next week, homecoming, as they will host Osawatomie. 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
1: This is Steve Knopfsinger, and on the front porch Saturday, I'll be hosting Rob Havis. He is one of the architects of a new canine decontamination protocol developed by the Soride company for decontamination after canine searches for fentanyl and other drugs. He's going to talk a little bit about his history and life growing up, and he's going to talk a lot about some of the things he's seen over his over 32 years of experience as a former police canine handler, and some of the reasons why Soride and he felt like they needed to come up with safer decontamination procedures for both the dogs and the handlers themselves. That's Saturday on the front porch.
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Here's a look at your weatherology forecast. Slight chance of thunderstorms tonight, otherwise mainly clear skies. Lows level off around 68, southerly winds 5 to 10 miles per hour. Slight chance of thunderstorms tomorrow. Highs around 85, a blend of clouds and sun. Lows level off around 64. Tomorrow night, chance of thunderstorms. From the Weatherology Weather Center, I'm meteorologist Paul Trombley. Now back to the final years on KCLY. Currently 75.

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2: Here's a look at your weatherology forecast. Slight chance of thunderstorms tonight, otherwise mainly clear skies. Lows level off around 68, southerly winds 5 to 10 miles per hour. Slight chance of thunderstorms tomorrow, highs around 85, a blend of clouds and sun. Lows level off around 64, tomorrow night, chance of thunderstorms. From the Weatherology Weather Center, I'm meteorologist Paul Trombley. Now back to the vinyl years on KCLY. Currently 75.

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1: Hi, everyone, and welcome to a wacky week two of Kansas High School football. This is the Kansas High School Football Scoreboard Show. I'm Eric Peterson. Thank you for joining us. We say wacky because a lot of ranked teams are not going to be ranked after this week, because a lot of the teams that were ranked highly going into the season are now 0-2, and that includes defending 6A champion Manhattan. They lost last week to Rockhurst, and they lost again tonight as they were knocked off by Mill Valley. They win 21-7 over Manhattan in Kansas City. So Mill Valley, they are number two ranked in 6A. Manhattan dropped to third after losing last week, and they're probably going to fall out of the rankings after losing tonight at Mill Valley. Derby is number one in Class 6A, and they'll stay that way after thumping Hutchinson 55-13 tonight. Some of the ranked teams did very well, while others, though, really did not. And we'll get to some of those as we go along here. Also, Wichita Northwest, they were highly ranked to start the year, and they're going to drop out of any rankings if they haven't already. Capen beat them tonight 49-10. Capen number one in 5A. They're going to stay that way, while Wichita Northwest falls to 0-2 on the year. Bishop Carroll, they're now 2-0. They may slip into the rankings in 5A at some point. They won tonight 49-16 over Wichita Southeast. Also, some of the other ranked teams, number two in 5A, St. James, the defending champ. They had no trouble tonight with Blue Valley Southwest, 51-7 was that final score. Here's another highly ranked team, and that's Aquinas. They were number one in Class 4A for the first couple of weeks. They're 0-2 now. Miege beat them tonight 34-7 in the Holy War in Johnson County. So Miege, they're going to take over the top spot in 4A next week, while Aquinas falls to 0-2, having fallen to both of their Johnson County Catholic rivals, St. James and Miege, in their opening two games of the season. Pretty amazing. How about the Eudora Cardinals? They knocked off Hayden last week, and they won tonight 51-7 over Bonner Springs. They will rise in the polls in Class 4A. We mentioned Hayden losing, and they lost again tonight. Hayden, they've been the runner-up in 3A the past couple of seasons, and tonight they lost. What was that final score? They were knocked off by Tonganoxie. I believe that was like 33-14. We'll have to double-check that final, but we'll have it for you. Tonganoxie won the game rather easily. Shocking that Hayden has started the year 0-2 after being ranked number 2 and being the runner-up in Class 3A the past couple of seasons. Rossville was ranked number 1 to start the year in 1A, and they lost tonight, although they lost in the War on 24 to Silver Lake. I don't have an exact final on that. Silver Lake led at the end of three quarters 29-27, but I do understand it's a final and Silver Lake won. We'll have the final here very, very shortly, but Silver Lake won that game. Also, Sabetha and Nemaha Central, big arch rivalry up north, and tonight, for the first time in 10 years, Sabetha won 21-14 in overtime over Nemaha Central. Nemaha Central won the 2A title last year, moved up to 3A this year, and they are not ranked in 3A, and they will not be ranked after losing to Sabetha. Sabetha's number one in Class 2A, and they will stay that way. Number one in Class 3A, the longest winning streak in the state, it's going to stay that way. The Andale Indians, nobody seems to be challenging them. They won again tonight, 73-7 over El Dorado. Andale has now won 28 in a row. They will take on Cheney, which is ranked in 4A, and rather ranked in 3A, the number four team. they'll be playing each other, I think, in 3 weeks. And that one may be the game to watch as far as Andale is concerned, although there are some other teams that they play that might give them some trouble. We will see. They haven't given them any trouble recently. People like Collegiate or Wellington that have been very good in the past haven't stood up to Andale at all, but we will see what happens come later in the year. Other finals tonight. Let's get to some games. Spring Hill over Turner, 61-14, that final score. Spring Hill is in some rankings in Class 5A, so they'll be a team to watch. Wellsville knocked off Prairie View 49-0. Wellsville might be a team to watch in Class 3A. Smoky Valley over Ellenwood tonight, 24-14. There's McLeod 38, Jackson Heights 14. In the Kansas City area, Raypeck over Shawnee Mission North 42-12 as Missouri teams continue to dominate Kansas teams. Seems like every time they play each other, the Missouri teams win. And that includes Rockhurst last night as they shut out Shawnee Mission East 34-0. So Rockhurst has 2 wins over Kansas schools this year. Also, Washburn Rural goes into Olathe tonight and wins over Olathe South at the Olathe District Complex 21-7. So Washburn Rural gets a win tonight at the world-famous ODEC. Also, some other finals. How about this? How the mighty have fallen in Holton. Royal Valley wins tonight 35-0 over Holton, and Holton started the year 0-2. That hasn't happened very much at all in recent times. So Holton and Hayden, who have been powers for years, each have started 0-2 this year. Tell me the last time that happened. Somebody will look that up, and we might have an answer before the end of the evening, but it's been a long, long time, that's for sure. We've got Marysville beating Clay Center tonight, 28-21. That's a NCKL rivalry. Riverside 54, Oskaloosa 18. Jeff West shutting out Centralia 27-0. Jeff West is ranked in 3A. Centralia ranked number 5 in 1A. Jeff West, though, has really come on the last couple of years. They've got a renaissance going in football, and they won tonight easily over Centralia. Pittsburgh wins tonight at Hutchinson Field over Shawnee Mission West, 33-13 down in southeast Kansas. Here's another Missouri school beating up on Olathe school. Staley beats Olathe East 21-8. So the Missouri teams continue to knock off the Kansas schools. We'll be pointing that out whenever it happens. Also, a team from Texas wins tonight over a Kansas school. Stratford, Texas, 20-8 as they defeat Hugoton tonight. How about this? Also, Hayes and Gardner-Edgerton. Hayes ranked number 3 in 5A. They beat Gardner-Edgerton, number 5 in 5A, 20-8 was that final score. So Hayes is going to be a team making noise in Class 5A in the West. The power in 5A is definitely in the East, although Capen, of course, will have something to say about that. In the West, they're the defending 4A champs, moved up to 5A. They beat Wichita Northwest tonight 49-10. I think we had that one on earlier. Some other scores. Inman, they're ranked number 3 in 1A. They shut out Marion tonight 41-0. Whitewater Remington 14-12 over Onega. Bueller, number 5 in Class 4A. They get my Mulvane tonight 28-23. So another win for Steve Warner as he moves up the chart in career victory total. He's number 2 active in among coaches as far as career victories go to Randy Dreiling, who holds at 297 after Aquinas lost tonight. Our stations on the network include our flagship WIBW in Topeka, also KVSV AM and FM in Beloit, KFNF in Oberlin. We'll have a report from them later. KDNS in Downs, KGGF in Coffeyville. Got a couple reports from them. KFH Wichita, KFRM in Salina, KCLY Clay Center, KSNP in Burlington, KSNP in Liberal, KINA Salina, and a new affiliate, KINZ in Chanute, joining us tonight for the first time. We will come back after our first break and bring you more scores and reports here on the Kansas High School Football Scoreboard Show.
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0: We are back in black, I guess you could say, as we continue on the Kansas High School Football Scoreboard Show for week number two, as we continue on with scores. Let's bring you Twin Valley League scores. A couple of them we had on a little bit earlier, but we've got the full list of them now. The eight-man scores, of course, Hanover and Axtell are the lead teams in Division II, and they both won tonight easily. Axtell over Clifton Clyde 56-0. Hanover 46-0 over Washington County. Those are two teams that don't seem to be challenged by much of anybody, and they'll play each other a little bit later on in the season, and they may play each other in the playoffs like they did last year. Hanover won both those games on their way to the eight-man Division II title, and they busted up the long winning streak of Axtell in the process. Also, Blue Valley 46, Canton Galvin nothing. We mentioned the Jeff West win. That was a non-league game over Centralia. Frankfort 36, Linden 26, eight-man Division I. Lynn 52-6 over Lakeside tonight. That's a non-league game. Whitewater Remington 14-12 over Onega, and Valley Heights defeated Donovan West tonight 13-0 was that final score. We mentioned earlier that Silver Lake had defeated Rossville in the vaunted War on 24, and we have that report for you now. Dan Lucero called it on our flagship WIBW in Topeka.
1: EP, it was the 113th edition of the greatest rivalry in the state of Kansas, Silver Lake and Rossville, the War on 24 at C.J. Hamilton Field at Silver Lake tonight. And for the fourth time in 5 years, the bragging rights belong to the Eagles, who pull away in the second half for a 42-27 victory. We had a wild and high-scoring first half with three lead changes. Silver Lake scored on the opening drive. Rossville punched right back to tie it at 7 and took a 14-7 lead early in the second quarter. Silver Lake came back, tied it up, and then after an interception, used the short field to take a 20-14 lead on a Dom Monholland touchdown run, his second of the night. Silver Lake, though, would fail to hold the lead for long. Rossville responded with a scoring drive that put them in front with a minute 10 to play in the first half, 21-20. But a lot can happen in 70 seconds, especially in this rivalry. Silver Lake drove down the field 51 yards after a good kickoff return and scored a 21-yard touchdown pass from Kipton Kruger to Mason Van Vactor. The two-point conversion was no good, but it was 26-21 with 21 seconds left in the half. Rather than sit on the ball and go into the locker room knowing they would receive the second half kick, Rossville elected to take a shot down the field. They might wish they hadn't. Van Vactor intercepted a Landon Lewis pass, returned it to the Rossville 6. Silver Lake centered the ball and called time, giving Van Vactor time to make a 25-yard field goal as time expired in the first half. It was 29-21 at the intermission. In the second half, Rossville came out of the locker room with a 6-plus-minute scoring drive and got within 29-27 on a Cale Horgan touchdown reception, but didn't convert the two-pointer. Silver Lake's response, a 5-minute, 50-second scoring drive of their own, capped off on the first play of the fourth quarter by a 30-yard touchdown pass from Kruger to Rylan Young. The extra point, crucially, made it a 9-point game, 36-27. And after a Rossville three and out and the only punt of the night, Silver Lake drove down the field, using up 5 more minutes of game clock and scoring again. Monholland's third rushing touchdown of the night, making it 42-27 with 5:32 to play. A Rossville turnover on downs with 2 minutes left allowed Silver Lake to run out the clock. Monholland was the star offensively for Silver Lake tonight with 170 rushing yards and 3 touchdowns. Landon Lewis threw for 3 scores and ran for another in the losing effort for Rossville. Silver Lake 2-0, Rossville 1-1, and this is the one both teams want more than any other. Silver Lake wins the War on 24, 42-27. For the Kansas High School Football Statewide Scoreboard Show, I'm Dan Lucero.
0: All right, Dan, thank you. We appreciate that report. As Silver Lake and Rossville go at it tonight, a little bit earlier than usual. They will meet a little bit later in the season most of the times, but they're in different classes now, so they move that game up, and it's a little bit earlier in the year than what it usually has been. Some other scores have come in. Blue Valley Randolph 46-0 over Canton Galva. That's another non-league Twin Valley League score, so Blue Valley Randolph wins that one. Beloit and Concordia in an NCKL game, and Beloit wins that 42-20. So both those teams go to 1-1 on the season. Some other scores: Southeast Kansas, Humboldt 42, Eureka nothing. Frontenac beats Labette County 33-7. Also in Southeast Kansas, Girard 42, Baxter Springs 28. Garden Plain and Holcomb. Holcomb was the number two team in 3A, but Garden Plain knocks them off tonight 25-21. Garden Plain ranked number five in 2A, so a couple of ranked teams doing battle there, and Garden Plain gets the better of it. So congratulations to the Owls as they knock off the Longhorns in that one. Hodgman County and Kiowa County. Hodgman County wins that one 58-14. Ness City wins 30-22 over La Crosse. Another eight-man score there. Liberal wins tonight. They went to Wichita Heights and won 19-8. They fell behind early in that game, but Liberal comes back to win it 19-8. So the Redskins, I believe they are off to a 2-0 start. I think they won last week. We will see. We'll see if we get a report on that game, too. We'll find out a little bit later on the show. Mays South wins tonight over Valley Center. That was close for a while, but Mays South pulls away 48-20 was that final score. Marmaton Valley and Yates Center, that's a high-scoring affair. Marmaton Valley wins it 58-50 over Yates Center. Other scores. Let's see if we got Halstead and Nickerson. Halstead wins that 56-6 was that final. Hoxie wins over Osborne tonight 30-24. And Smith Center, they are ranked in Class 1A, number 4, as they knock off their rivals from Phillipsburg tonight 34-22. So Smith Center is off to a 2-0 start. Norton wins tonight over Plainville 24-13 is that final score. We mentioned Reno County Homeschool. They defeat South Central tonight 30-28. South Central, number one defending champion, eight-man division one, and they were knocked off tonight by Reno County Homeschool, which was an undefeated team last year. They're not sanctioned yet, but they're playing teams, and they're playing them really tough, and we will see what they do. They got beat last week, but they knock off a really good team tonight in South Central. So
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0: Segment number three of the Kansas High School Football Scoreboard Show. Accidentally ran into the break going into the number two, but we'll watch that a little bit more closely. Salina Central wins tonight over Goddard. 34-20 was that final score. Also had Southeast of Saline. They're ranked number four in Class 2A, and they win tonight 55-6 over Lions. So Southeast of Saline, which had that big comeback win over Beloit last week, they're now 2-0. They have the longest regular season winning streak in the state, and I can't remember what the number is on that. The only games they've lost in about the last 8 years have been in the playoffs. Southeast of Saline has been great in the regular season. They have one state championship out of all of that.

0: report from Matt Jordan.
1: Coffeyville drops their first road game of the season and falls to 0-2 on the year with a 43-8 loss at Chanute against the Blue Comets. The Blue Comets jumped out to a lead early, dominating the line of scrimmage. They were in the backfield all night against the NATO. Coffeyville only ran for 14 yards total on the game. Coffeyville did clean things up turnover-wise. They had four last week, just the one late this week. They look to bounce back as they take on Parsons next week. For the Kansas High School Scoreboard Show, I'm Matt Jordan.
0: All right, Matt, thank you. That's another SEK rivalry that they'll be playing next week, and we will look forward to seeing what that goes on. We also had a game this afternoon. Decatur Community and St. Francis, one that got moved up and got played a little bit early, and we have that one now from Sam Knoll from KFNF in Oberlin.
2: The Oberlin Red Devils traveled on the road for the first time this season and picked up their first win of the season as well, taking down the St. Francis Indians 46-0, dominating from start to finish as Oberlin would open up the game with a touchdown with 9:56 to go in the first quarter of play with a Josiah Pattengall 6-yard touchdown run. Josiah's 2-point conversion run would also be good and Oberlin would lead 8-0. Then with 7:49 to go in the first quarter of play, Josiah Pattengall again would run in another touchdown, this time from 5 yards out. The 2-point conversion would be good again on a Brady Gehring to Mitchell Wasson pass to put the Red Devils in front 16-0. Then with 6:40 to go in the first quarter of play, Josiah Pattengall would have his third touchdown run of the game, a 1-yard touchdown run this time. Gage Willoughby would get in on the action with a 2-point conversion run, and Oberlin would lead 24-0 heading into the second frame, where the Red Devils again would score with 11:11 to go in the second quarter on a Josiah Pattengall 16-yard touchdown run. The 2-point conversion run, though, this time would be no good, and Oberlin would lead 30-0. Oberlin would tack on two more scores, the first coming from Brady Gehring on a 10-yard touchdown run. The 2-point conversion pass from Brady Gehring to Mitchell Wasson again was good, and it'd be 38-0 Oberlin, and they'd finally tack on the final score of the game with 51.7 seconds to go in the second quarter on a Gage Willoughby 8-yard touchdown run. The 2-point conversion pass from Brady Gehring to Gage Willoughby would be good, and Oberlin would win via the point rule 46-0. Some unofficial stats to highlight in the game. Josiah Pattengall, after a 200-yard performance last week, puts up 16 carries for 137 yards and 4 touchdowns this week, while Brady Gehring has 7 carries for 84 yards, also going 2 of 3 for 26 yards passing-wise. The Red Devils shake off of a tough Week 1 loss to get a big Week 2 win over the St. Francis Indians. They'll be back in action again coming up next week at home against the Greeley County Jackrabbits. For the Kansas Football Scoreboard Show, I'm Sam Knoll.
0: All right, Sam, thank you. We appreciate that report, and we'll have some more reports coming up for you in the next half hour of the program. There were some games played last night, and we'll give over those scores for you now. A lot of them in the Kansas City area. Blue Valley Northwest 40-34 as they beat Olathe Northwest. Blue Valley ranked number 4 in Class 5A. They beat Olathe West 38-14. Olathe West was ranked 4th in Class 6A. They will drop out of that North 6A ranking. Also, Olathe Northwest, they were the runner-up in 6A last year and ranked number 5, but they will drop out of the rankings as well. Also, Free State and Blue Valley West. Free State won last night 38-20. Also, we mentioned Rockhurst beating Shawnee Mission East 34-0. In Topeka last night, Dodge City beat Topeka High 38-21 at Hummer Sports Park. Riverton in southeast Kansas beat Colgan. Here's another power that has dropped their first two games of the year. Pittsburgh-Colgan 28-27. Riverton had a last-second score to win that game, and Colgan is now 0-2. Go figure this. Colgan 0-2, Hayden 0-2, Holton 0-2. Some real powerhouse teams starting off 0-2, Manhattan 0-2. There's crazy things going on as far as some of the big powers in Kansas with slow starts this year. Don't expect them all to finish that way, though. I'm not going to, that's for sure. Also, an 8-man game play last, actually a 6-man game. Pawnee Heights and Chase. Pawnee Heights won 76-48, and that was Pawnee Heights' first game of the year. Some of you may recall that they had one of their players pass away.

0: away during a practice back in August. And so they really had things go wrong with that, and they've had to come from getting over that. That was right after school started when that happened. And so they've really put things together, and they won their first game and, of course, dedicated it to the player that passed away. And we will see what Pawnee Heights is able to do the rest of the year. In the meantime, Chase scored 48 points. They've had a better team put together. They've not done very well record-wise in football the past few years, but they appear to be more competitive this year. So good for the Chase Cats. Let's pause for station identification, and we'll be back for the next half hour of the program right here on the Kansas High School Football Scoreboard Show. We will be back right after these messages.
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0: second half hour of the Kansas High School Football Scoreboard Show. Thanks for joining us. It's week number two. We've talked about the wackiness of some of the powers that be in Kansas knocked off, and one that we didn't mention was Aquinas. They're also 0-2, and you got to figure it's been a long time since some of these schools have started 0-2, and we'll try and find out some more about that as we go along. Now, here's some scores that we have not had that have just come in for us, and that includes Baser Linwood. They are ranked in Class 5A, number 5, and they won tonight at Topeka against the Seaman Vikings, 55-20, in a United Kansas Conference game. So Baser Linwood is off to a 2-0 start. Also, Ottawa defeats Baldwin tonight, 27-21. So the Cyclones get a victory there. The Battle of Andover tonight goes to Andover High as they knock off Andover Central 20-7. That suburban Wichita rivalry goes to Andover High tonight. Chase County wins 52-14 over Central Burden. That's an 8-man game. Rose Hill 51, Clearwater nothing, if we didn't have that one on earlier. Let's go to out west, Elkhart and Greeley County. It was Elkhart winning that 26-20, that final score. Fort Scott and Parsons in the SEK. It was all Fort Scott tonight. The Tigers, as they beat the Vikings 61-13, was that final score. Some other finals. Let's see if we can get some that we haven't had yet. Spring Hill 61, Turner 14, that closer to the Kansas City area. Ness City 30-22 as they knock off La Crosse tonight. How about Kansas City Piper as they defeat Lansing 39-32 was that final score. Lewisburg wins tonight over Paola 35-13. Mays High beats Salina South 48-6. Salina Central won tonight over Goddard 34-20. It was Hillsboro beating Larned 37-0 was that final. Mays South 48, Valley Center 20. Marmot and Valley 58-50 over Yates Center. We had that one a little bit earlier. Halstead 56-6 over Nickerson in South Central Kansas. Opie and Wabunsee. It was Opie winning that one 35-14 over the Wabunsee Chargers. Riverside 54, Oskaloosa 18. It was Norton 24-13 over Plainville tonight out in northwest Kansas. Chapman beats Rock Creek tonight 38-13. Gossel 42, Rural Vista 8. Sacred Heart out of Salina gets a 26-0 shutout over Ellsworth tonight. So the Knights begin with another victory there. Santa Fe Trail and Osawatomie. Santa Fe Trail wins 50-2 over Osawatomie. By the way, Osawatomie broke a long, we talked about long losing streaks last week, and Osawatomie was a team that we didn't mention, but they had a 36-game losing streak, and they broke theirs last week as they won for the first time in 4 years as they beat one of the other teams in eastern Kansas. I think it was Prairie View that they beat. But tonight, they got knocked off big by Santa Fe Trail, which has been a team that has been very good the last couple of years. So Santa Fe Trail wins that one 50-2 over Osawatomie. We mentioned Pittsburgh beat Shawnee Mission West 33-13 that final. Smoky Valley wins tonight over Ellenwood 24-14. Southeast of Saline wins, we mentioned earlier, 55-6 over Lions. Skyline and Stafford in an 8-man contest. Stafford wins that 38-28 over Skyline. We had a forfeit game, Dighton and Sublette. Dighton gets the forfeit victory over Sublette, which has had some illness go through their school, so they forfeited the game out in southwest Kansas. Thunder Ridge, 58, Rock Hills, 8. Tonganoxie, as we mentioned, beat Hayden. We got that final score now, 34-13, and Hayden the runner-up in 3A the past few years. They start 0-2. Wamego beats Abilene 57-13, so the Cowboys start 0-2. Hanover 46, Washington County nothing, so the defending champs in 8-man Division 2, they start off with a 2-0 mark. Wellington beats Wichita Collegiate. This was close for a half, and then Wellington ran away with it in the second half, 33-13 over the Collegiate Spartans. And Emporia wins 58-20 over Wichita West tonight. So Emporia has started 2-0. So congratulations to Emporia as they start 2-0 for the first time in a while. So good for Emporia as they start getting a little bit better in football, a little bit more competitive than what they have been the past few years. Let's get to another report, and let's go now to Iola, where they open up a brand new turf field tonight at Riverside Park against the Burlington Wildcats. And Iola led at halftime, but Burlington came back with a big rally. And let's hear about it now from Jim Hills on 97.7 The Dog KSNP.
1: The Burlington Wildcats made their second road trip of the season down to Pioneer League foe, the Iola Mustangs, as they opened their brand new field facility here tonight in Iowa, and the Wildcats came out strong. They scored on a 9-play, 42-yard run on the after an opening kickoff return to the 48-yard line. They go in with 7 minutes left on a 5-yard pass play from Mott's two winners to take the early lead 7-0. That next possession, they turn right around and go in for another score, this time a 2-yard run by Logan Turner, with 2 minutes remaining in the quarter, and they're on top 14-0. Change over to the second, and Iowa gets their first score. It's a 10-play, 60-yard drive with Reed going in from 3 yards out on the ground to get their 7. But the Wildcats answer in the final possession of first half play, this time a 1-yard run by Turner with 5.3 seconds remaining on the clock, and the Wildcats take a 21-7 lead into the break.
0: And speaking of breaks, we've got one coming up here, and I'm going to have to interrupt that report, so we're going to play it in its entirety again after we come back from these messages. We apologize for that. Stay tuned. We'll have more coming up on the High School Football Scoreboard Show.
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0: back on the Kansas High School Football Scoreboard Show. A couple of scores that came in during the break. Arc City wins tonight as they knock off Newton. 48-25 was that final. Jayhawk Lynn is a winner tonight as they beat Northeast of Arma. 24-14 was that final score. And also a game going to overtime, pretty entertaining one. Pratt and Haven, 35-35 going to overtime. So we don't have a final on it yet, but we will keep track of that one and see what happens. We mentioned we had started to do this report with Burlington and Iola, and let's go back and repeat this and bring it to you in its conclusion. Burlington and Iola from down in Iola at Riverside Park. Here again is Jim Hills.
1: The Burlington Wildcats made their second road trip of the season down to Pioneer League foe, the Iola Mustangs, as they opened their brand new field facility here tonight in Iola. And the Wildcats came out strong. They scored on a 9-play, 42-yard run on the after an opening kickoff return to the 48-yard line. They go in with 7 minutes left on a 5-yard pass play from Mott's two winners to take the early lead 7-0. That next possession, they turn right around and go in for another score, this time a 2-yard run by Logan Turner with 2 minutes remaining in the quarter, and they're on top 14-0. Change over to the second, and Iowa gets their first score. It's a 10-play, 60-yard drive with Reed going in from 3 yards out on the ground to get their 7. But the Wildcats answer in the final possession of first half play, this time a 1-yard run by Turner with 5.3 seconds remaining on the clock, and the Wildcats take a 21-7 lead into the break. Coming out of the halftime break on the first possession, Wildcats get that ball back after an interception. They go in from 14 yards out, a run by Turner, his third touchdown of the night, and the Cats stretch to a 27-7 margin. Fourth quarter, lots of actions both sides of the ball. This time, after a fumble recovery, the Wildcats go in on a 3-yard run from Mott at the 6:24 mark to stretch that to a 34-7 lead. But Iowa, on their home turf, scores twice more in the fourth quarter. A 16-yard touchdown pass to Thompson adds 7 to the score, and with 35 seconds remaining on the clock, it's a 5-yard run from Reed Clift to put the final score 34-21, Wildcats with their second victory of the season. Burlington will hit their third road trip of the game of the season when they go down to Osage City next Friday to take on the Indians. For the Kansas High School Scoreboard Show from Burlington, this is Jim Hills.
0: All right, Jim, thank you. We appreciate that report. Big second half rally tonight. But Burlington will have their hands full next week. Osage City, one of the top teams in Class 2A. They're ranked number 2 this week. And we will see. They'll still be in the top ranks in 2A next week when they take on Burlington. And we will see what happens in that game. Haven and Pratt, we mentioned they were going to overtime. Haven gets the win 42-41. Pratt scored first, had the extra point blocked. Haven then scored and kicked their extra point and got the win 42-41. So the Haven Wildcats get a win tonight over Pratt. Let's see if we can get some other finals that we haven't had. Don't think we've got any, at least at the moment. So we will just keep it like that. Let's go over some of the things that we've had. Number one in 6A Derby. They keep rolling 55-13 tonight as they beat Hutchinson. So Derby will stay number one next week. Capen will stay number one in Class 5A, 49-10 over Wichita Northwest. Miege is probably going to take over the number one spot in Class 4A as they beat previous number one Aquinas 34-7. Aquinas, one of many ranked schools that were knocked off tonight. Manhattan, number 2 in 6A, they were knocked off by number 3 in 6A, Mill Valley, 21-7 was that final score. Holcomb was knocked off by Garden Plain in a battle of ranked teams, 25-21. Holcomb was number 2 in Class 3A. Garden Plain is number 5 in Class 2A. Hayden, they were number 3 in Class 4A, rather 3A, but they were knocked off by Tonganoxie, 34-13 was that final score. Sabetha, they were number 1 in Class 2A. They're going to stay that way as they won tonight over Nemaha Central in overtime. 21-14 was that final score. Silver Lake and Rossville in the War on 24. Silver Lake, number 3 in Class 2A. They defeat number 2 in 1A, Rossville, 42-27 was that final score. So Rossville might slip a little bit in the 1A polls, but they'll still be among the top five teams. Inman, they could go up in 1A as they won in their battle 41-7, I believe, was that final, or was it 41-0 in their final score tonight? Yeah, 41-0 as they shut out Marion. So they were one of the ranked teams that won. Jeff West was a winner in a battle of ranked teams, number 5 in 3A against number 5 in 1A, Centralia. Jeff West was the winner in that one, 27-0, as they got the shutout win over Centralia. Bueller, number 4 in Class 4A, they win tonight 28-23 over Mulvane. And Eudora, they win 51-7 over Bonner Springs. Eudora, number 3 in Class 4A, they're likely to move up with Aquinas dropping to Miege. Going to be a lot of changes in the rankings next week as we get to week 3 of the high school football season. Hayes, number 3 in Class 5A, they were winners tonight over Gardner-Edgerton, 20-8. Gardner-Edgerton probably going to fall out of the 6A rankings where they were number 5. Actually, they won't fall out of the top 10, but they'll fall out of the top 5 as we go 1 through 5 in our classes. We will take a break, and then we'll come back with our final reports here on the Kansas High School Football Scoreboard Show. Stay with us here on this Friday. We will be right back after these messages.
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0: final segment of the Kansas High School Football Scoreboard Show for week number one. Got a few more finals in out of Kansas City. Olathe Northwest 27, Olathe South nothing. It was Blue Valley 51, Blue Valley Northwest 24. Both those teams, by the way, reclassified to 5A this year. Blue Valley might make some noise. We will see what happens as far as that is concerned. Sign of Sacred Heart and Valley Heights met tonight. 1A game there. It was Sacred Heart 40 and Valley Heights 11. That final score. Thought I had some other games that were new finals, but I'm trying to keep track of them. And those are the latest ones I had. Wellington and Clearwater also. It's Wellington 48, Clearwater 7. And we mentioned this in the last break. Wichita Collegiate and El Dorado 41-6. Collegiate wins that game. And we'll click on for some other possible finals here. Blue Valley North 31-10 over Blue Valley Southwest. Another game out of the Johnson County suburbs. One score I haven't seen tonight is the Gardner-Edgerton game. I think they were playing one of the Lawrence schools. And I'll see if I can find that. Gardner-Edgerton's been a power in Class 6A the last several years. And let's see if we can find out. Yeah, Lawrence and Gardner-Edgerton were playing tonight, but I have not seen a final on that. Free State and Mission West were also playing that game at Shawnee Mission South Stadium, and I have not seen a final on that either. I saw a partial score on it earlier, and let's see if I can get any update on that in our final segment here. I'm not sure we're going to get any more reports. As we mentioned, the finals are slow to come in, and of course, the reports are a bit slow as well because of, you know, the stations have post-game and things like that. So a lot of reports that we would normally get we're not getting tonight, but we should be getting them next week. How about this? Girard and Colgan. It was Girard winning 35-14 over Pittsburgh Colgan, which is a ranked school in 1A, and they got knocked off tonight by Girard, although Girard's in a little bit bigger class. But still, that final is a little bit surprising, especially in terms of the margin as far as I'm concerned. Riverside and Jeff County North has gone final. Riverside wins 41-28 is that final score. So Riverside gets a win in their opener tonight. Kingman and Wichita Trinity now gone final. It was Kingman 20, Wichita Trinity 14, a game out of South Central Kansas. How about this? Southeast of Saline has come back against Beloit. They lead late in the fourth quarter, 24-22. They were down 22-8. Beloit had dominated the first three quarters of that game. Southeast, I don't know if we're going to get a final on it, but Southeast leading late in the fourth quarter, 24-22. Let's see what else we can find for some finals or partial scores. That Valley Center Newton game, still in the fourth quarter. Valley Center 36, Newton 34. That's gotten close. Not sure we're going to get a final on that, but that's one to definitely keep a lookout for. And those are, looks like most of the main games. So here we got, okay, Baser Linwood and Leavenworth. This was all Baser, but it got high scoring on both ends. Baser Linwood tonight, 59-35 over the Leavenworth Pioneers. So Baser gets a win to start off their campaign. Baser Linwood, the number four ranked team in Class 5A, and so they get that victory tonight. One in Southwest Kansas, Turpin, Oklahoma, comes into Kansas and wins over Stanton County 62-14 is that final score. Also another this one's Texas, as a matter of fact. Perryton, Texas wins tonight at Hugoton 20-6. Well, that's not final. 22-6, Perryton was leading in that game, but it's not final, so we'll leave it at that. Then we mentioned Free State and Shawnee Mission West. Free State in the fourth quarter leading 37-0 over the Vikings. That game at Shawnee Mission South District Stadium tonight in the Kansas City area. Mays wins over Andover Central 28-13 is that final score. So the Eagles get a victory to open up their campaign tonight. Getting more and more finals coming in. Great Bend and Scott City, not quite a final, but it looks like Great Bend is going to get a win in their opening game in 4A, 47-28 over the Beavers. Great Bend, number 3 ranked the preseason in Class 4A. They're going to have a say, at least out west, as far as who goes where. Mentioned Gardner-Edgerton and Lawrence High have a partial score, not final. Gardner-Edgerton leading 28-26 in the fourth quarter. Not sure how much time is left in that game, but that's the score that I just got with Gardner-Edgerton leading, not quite winning, but we will see if they can hang on to that one, 28-26. So some interesting results coming down to the wire as the late games get in as far as Kansas High School is concerned. Let's see if we can find out some other finals. How about Kinsley and La Crosse? That's gone final now. 32-12 as the Coyotes get a victory there. Kinsley as they defeat La Crosse. Colby wins a cross-state matchup tonight. They knock off Holyoke, Colorado, 23-21. And that Gardner-Edgerton-Lawrence High game has gone final now. Gardner-Edgerton hangs on and wins 28-26 over Lawrence High. Jackson Heights starts with a win tonight. It was 32-7 as they defeat Atchison County, ACCHS, so Jackson Heights gets a win. Council Grove, they take care of business tonight against Mission Valley. 62-6 is that final score. And we mentioned Mays and Andover Central. Mays 28-13 that final as they win tonight over Andover Central. And that looks like about all the finals that we're going to have here on the Kansas High School Football Scoreboard Show. So we get ready to close out week number one. We're glad you've joined us. We're going to have more reports and more finals next week as the games hopefully will get back to a 7 o'clock start time. And we'll have a lot more information to bring along to you. But not bad for an opening week considering everything that happened. I'm Eric Peterson. Hope you'll join us next week on the Kansas High School Football Scoreboard Show. Thanks for being with us, and so long, everyone.
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Here's a look at your weatherology forecast. Lows dip down to about 68 overnight under mainly clear skies with a slight chance of thunderstorms. Winds out of the south, 5 to 10 miles per hour. Slight chance for storms Saturday. Daytime highs approaching 85. Sunshine mixed with clouds at times. Lows dip down to about 64. Saturday night, chance of thunderstorms. From the Weatherology Weather Center, I'm meteorologist Paul Trombley on 100.9 KCLY. Right now, 75.

0: this hour from Town Hall. I'm Ron Taylor. Friday commemorated the 25th anniversary of the September 11th terrorist attacks. Observances were held all over the country, including at the Pentagon. Here's Bernie Bennett.
1: President Donald Trump says today we renew the promise we made back then.
2: Today we renew the sacred oath that we first swore in their names a quarter of a century ago. We will never, ever forget.
1: Defense Secretary Pete Hegseth says 9/11 inspired many to enlist.
3: In the book of Isaiah, Isaiah said, "Here I am, Lord, send me." And in the days that weeks that followed, millions of Americans said, "Here we are, send us."
1: Observances honoring the lives lost and those changed that day continue throughout the nation. Bernie Bennett reporting.
0: During a pre-recorded presentation, actor Gary Sinise recalled the heroics of passengers and crew aboard United Airlines Flight 93 that crashed in a field near Shanksville, Pennsylvania.
4: For 6 minutes, passengers and crew fought with hijackers in the sky over western Pennsylvania. Their action forced Flight 93 to crash 18 minutes short of the intended target in Washington, D.C., and prevented further loss of life on the ground. As this morning of remembrance concludes, we pause to remember each name of the 40 passengers and crew members of United Airlines Flight 93 and their individual sacrifice, which spared the lives of countless others.
0: Saudi Arabia says it shut down a major pipeline a day after it was attacked by drones and Yemen's Iranian-backed Houthi rebels, captured a strategic island at the southern entrance of the Red Sea, opening a new front in the Iran war. The Houthis made their biggest territorial gains in years. News and analysis at townhall.com.
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0: I'm Preston Roque, and all of us here at Neil Schwinson Roque Funeral Home want to extend our best wishes to all of the students and teachers this school year. 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

Here's a look at your weatherology forecast. Lows dip down to about 68 overnight under mainly clear skies with a slight chance of thunderstorms. Winds out of the south, 5 to 10 miles per hour. Slight chance for storms Saturday. Daytime highs approaching 85. Sunshine mixed with clouds at times. Lows dip down to about 64. Saturday night, chance of thunderstorms. From the Weatherology Weather Center, I'm meteorologist Paul Frobley on 100.9 KCLY. Currently 72.

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here's a look at your weatherology forecast. Lows level off around 68 overnight under mainly clear skies with a slight chance of thunderstorms. Southerly winds 5 to 10 miles per hour. Slight chance of thunderstorms Saturday. Daytime highs approaching 85. A blend of clouds and sun. Chance of thunderstorms Saturday night. Lows around 64. From the Weatherology Weather Center, I'm meteorologist Paul Frobley on 100.9 KCLY. Right now, it's 72 degrees.

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1: All I hear all day long at school is how great Marcia is at this, or how wonderful Marcia did that. Marcia, Marcia, Marcia.
0: Well,

0: News this hour from Town Hall. I'm Ron Taylor. Iran-backed Houthi rebels are claiming new territory.
1: Officials say Yemen's Iranian-backed Houthi rebels have captured a strategic island at the southern entrance to the Red Sea. Celebrations were seen across Yemen after Houthis captured Mayoun. It's their biggest territorial gains in years and could boost Iran's strategy of driving up world oil and gas prices to pressure the U.S. Houthi military spokesperson Yahya Suri says seven military divisions from the Saudi enemy's amassed forces, comprising 38 military brigades, were struck and hundreds of their personnel were killed or captured. Saudi Arabia says it shut down the east-west pipeline as a precaution after it was attacked. I'm Ed Donahue.
0: On the 25th anniversary of the September 11th terrorist attacks, ceremonies were held in New York, the Pentagon, and Shanksville, Pennsylvania, remembering the nearly 3,000 people who were lost that day. Keisha Aiken Dorsmund, who lost her brother Terrence Aiken, says he was killed while working at the World Trade Center.
2: It's bringing back old memories, but I'm glad that everybody is remembering all the ones that were lost, you know. Everybody is missed and loved. It was our younger brother, and we always want him to know that we are always thinking about him.
0: Several dozen presidential briefing documents have been declassified on the 25th anniversary of the September 11th attacks. Those documents detailed intelligence gathered about Osama bin Laden and al-Qaeda leading up to the hijackings that killed almost 3,000 people and upended American national security. Mississippi police have arrested a man in the death of Tasia Fortune, a black woman who was lynched last month. Jackson Police Chief Rochelle Brackney said at a news conference that police had secured search and arrest warrants for the man and arrested him when they encountered him walking on the street. News and analysis at townhall.com.
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here's a look at your weatherology forecast. Lows level off around 68 overnight under mainly clear skies with a slight chance of thunderstorms. Southerly winds 5 to 10 miles per hour. Slight chance of thunderstorms Saturday. Daytime highs approaching 85, a blend of clouds and sun. Chance of thunderstorms Saturday night, lows around 64. From the Weatherology Weather Center, I'm meteorologist Paul Frobley on 100.9 KCLY. Currently, it's 73 degrees.

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1: Would you be mine? Could you be mine? Won't you be my neighbor? 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Please, won't you be my neighbor?
0: Thanks for being one of our neighbors in the KCLY community.

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Here's a look at your weatherology forecast. Lows level off around 68 overnight under mainly clear skies with a slight chance of thunderstorms. Southerly winds 5 to 10 miles per hour. Slight chance of thunderstorms Saturday. Daytime highs approaching 85. A blend of clouds and sun. Chance of thunderstorms Saturday night. Lows around 64. From the Weatherology Weather Center, I'm meteorologist Paul Frobley on 100.9 KCLY. Currently, it's 73 degrees.

0: 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And you know why?
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Here's a look at your weatherology forecast. Slight chance of thunderstorms overnight, otherwise mainly clear skies. Lows dip down to about 68. Southeast winds 5 to 10 miles per hour. Slight chance of thunderstorms Saturday. High temperatures reach up to 83, a blend of clouds and sun. Slight chance of thunderstorms Saturday night. Lows level off around 63, partly cloudy skies. From the Weatherology Weather Center, I'm meteorologist Paul Frobley on 100.9 KCLY. Right now, it's 75 degrees.

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Here's a look at your weatherology forecast. Slight chance of thunderstorms overnight, otherwise mainly clear skies. Lows dip down to about 68. Southeast winds 5 to 10 miles per hour. Slight chance of thunderstorms Saturday. High temperatures reach up to 83, a blend of clouds and sun. Slight chance of thunderstorms Saturday night. Lows level off around 63, partly cloudy skies. From the Weatherology Weather Center, I'm meteorologist Paul Trombley on 100.9 KCLY. Right now, 73.

0: Some days you feel like you just can't catch a break, and you start to expect the worst.
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0: Get those thoughts out of your head. You got this. Have a great one, and thanks for hanging with us at KCLY.

0: this hour from Town Hall. I'm Ron Taylor. The 9/11 25-year anniversary ceremony in New York City captured the emotions that will never fade away.
1: At the New York Memorial Ceremony, victims' family members listen for the names of their loved ones, and they place flowers by the reflecting pools that

0: honor them. Anne Fulick Hatzimatidis was crying as she told the AP about her brother John, who she lost on 9/11.
1: 25 whole years have passed. I really don't know how it is that I've lived longer without John than with him.
0: Organizers ended this year's ceremony with a new moment of silence, along with the ringing of seven bells to honor those exposed to toxic dust at the World Trade Center and have since died. I'm Julie Walker.
2: Cartel drones are getting taken down on the southern border.
3: The U.S. military is using high-energy lasers to destroy cartel drones operating near the southern border. Suspected cartel drone activity in the Rio Grande Valley is down 75%. Officials say the lasers have defeated 11 drones, part of more than 300 takedowns this year, including 100 in August. Cartels have been flying the drones to watch U.S. agents and move drugs and migrants. The lasers destroy the aircraft instead of only jamming them, forcing the cartels to change routes. Willie Nelson, Washington.
2: Several dozen presidential briefing documents have been declassified on this 25th anniversary of September 11. These documents detail intelligence gathered about Osama bin Laden and al-Qaeda leading up to the terrible day that killed nearly 3,000 people and upended American national security. Diesel prices in the U.S. has hit yet another record, soaring past $6 a gallon on average as Washington's war with Iran disrupts the world's flow of fuel. The national average of nearly $6.06 is up from $5.85 last week. News and analysis at townhall.com.
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Here's a look at your weatherology forecast. Lows level off around 68 overnight under mainly clear skies with a slight chance of thunderstorms. Winds out of the southeast around 5 miles per hour. Slight chance of thunderstorms Saturday. High temperatures reach up to 83. Sunshine mixed with clouds at times. Chance for storms Saturday night. Lows around 63. Partly cloudy. From the Weatherology Weather Center, I'm meteorologist Paul Frombly on 100.9 KCLY. Currently, it's 73 degrees.

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Here's a look at your weatherology forecast. Lows level off around 68 overnight under mainly clear skies with a slight chance of thunderstorms. Winds out of the southeast around 5 miles per hour. Slight chance of thunderstorms Saturday. High temperatures reach up to 83. Sunshine mixed with clouds at times. Chance for storms Saturday night. Lows around 63. Partly cloudy. From the Weatherology Weather Center, I'm meteorologist Paul Frombly on 100.9 KCLY. Right now, it's 68 degrees.

0: this hour from Town Hall. I'm Ron Taylor. Friday commemorated the 25th anniversary of the September 11th terrorist attacks. Observances were held all over the country, including at the Pentagon. Here's Bernie Bennett.
1: President Donald Trump says today we renew the promise we made back then.
2: Today we renew the sacred oath that we first swore in their names a quarter of a century ago. We will never, ever forget.
1: Defense Secretary Pete Hegseth says 9/11 inspired many to enlist.
3: In the book of Isaiah, Isaiah said, "Here I am, Lord, send me." And in the days that weeks that followed, millions of Americans said, "Here we are, send us."
1: Observances honoring the lives lost and those changed that day continue throughout the nation. Bernie Bennett reporting.
0: During a pre-recorded presentation, actor Gary Sinise recalled the heroics of passengers and crew aboard United Airlines Flight 93 that crashed in a field near Shanksville, Pennsylvania.
4: For 6 minutes, passengers and crew fought with hijackers in the sky over western Pennsylvania. Their action forced Flight 93 to crash 18 minutes short of the intended target in Washington, D.C., and prevented further loss of life on the ground. As this morning of remembrance concludes, we pause to remember each name of the 40 passengers and crew members of United Airlines Flight 93 and their individual sacrifice, which spared the lives of countless others.
0: Saudi Arabia says it shut down a major pipeline a day after it was attacked by drones, and Yemen's Iranian-backed Houthi rebels captured a strategic island at the southern entrance of the Red Sea, all opening a new front in the Iran war. News and analysis at townhall.com.
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Here's a look at your weatherology forecast. Slight chance for storms overnight, otherwise partly cloudy. Lows level off around 68. Winds out of the northeast, 5 to 10 miles per hour. Sunshine mixed with clouds at times again. Saturday, slight chance of thunderstorms. Highs level off around 83. Chance for storms Saturday night. Lows level off around 63. Partly cloudy. From the Weatherology Weather Center, I'm meteorologist Paul Trombley on 100.9 KCLY. Right now, 70.

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Here's a look at your weatherology forecast. Slight chance for storms overnight, otherwise partly cloudy. Lows level off around 68. Winds out of the northeast, 5 to 10 miles per hour. Sunshine mixed with clouds at times again. Saturday, slight chance of thunderstorms. Highs level off around 83. Chance for storms Saturday night. Lows level off around 63. Partly cloudy. From the Weatherology Weather Center, I'm meteorologist Paul Frobley on 100.9 KCLY. Right now, it's 68 degrees.

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1: Flight 209 are clear for Victor 324.
2: We have clearance, Clarence.
3: Roger, Roger. What's our vector, Victor?
0: One thing is clear, though. We're glad to have you with us. Roger that. At KCLY.

0: this hour from Town Hall. I'm Ron Taylor. Iran-backed Houthi rebels are claiming new territory.
1: Officials say Yemen's Iranian-backed Houthi rebels have captured a strategic island at the southern entrance to the Red Sea. Celebrations were seen across Yemen after Houthis captured Mayoun. It's their biggest territorial gains in years and could boost Iran's strategy of driving up world oil and gas prices to pressure the U.S. Houthi military spokesperson Yahya Sari says seven military divisions from the Saudi enemy's amassed forces, comprising 38 military brigades, were struck and hundreds of their personnel were killed or captured. Saudi Arabia says it shut down the east-west pipeline as a precaution after it was attacked. I'm Ed Donahue.
0: On the 25th anniversary of the September 11th terrorist attack, ceremonies were held yesterday in New York, the Pentagon, and Shanksville, Pennsylvania, remembering the nearly 3,000 people lost that day. Keisha Aiken-Dorismond, who lost her brother Terrence Aiken, says he was killed while working at the World Trade Center.
2: It's bringing back old memories, but I'm glad that everybody is remembering all the ones that were lost. You know,

0: detailed intelligence regarding Osama bin Laden. News at townhall.com.
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Here's a look at your weatherology forecast. Slight chance for storms overnight, otherwise partly cloudy. Lows level off around 68. Winds out of the northeast, 5 to 10 miles per hour. Sunshine mixed with clouds at times again. Saturday, slight chance of thunderstorms. Highs level off around 83. Chance for storms Saturday night. Lows level off around 63. Partly cloudy. From the Weatherology Weather Center, I'm meteorologist Paul Frobley on 100.9 KCLY. Currently 72.

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Here's a look at your weatherology forecast. Slight chance for scattered storms today. Otherwise, partly cloudy. High of 83. Northeast winds 8 to 15 miles per hour. Partly cloudy skies tonight. Chance for storms. Lows level off around 63. Slight chance of thunderstorms tomorrow. Daytime highs approaching 82. Cloudy skies with a few peaks of sun. From the Weatherology Weather Center, I'm meteorologist Paul Trombley on 100.9 KCLY. Right now, 76.

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1: A, I rarely kid, and B, when I do kid, you will know it by my use of the word bazinga.
0: No kidding. 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

0: this hour from Town Hall. I'm Ron Taylor. Remembrances of the September 11th terrorist attacks on the 25th anniversary yesterday. Correspondent Laura Winters was at Ground Zero reporting on the terror attacks 25 years ago.
1: Having reported on the 1993 World Trade Center bombing and the federal trial of the blind sheikh who plotted the terrorist attack, when I saw the second plane slam into the South Tower, I knew radical Islam was behind it. For 8 years, toppling the towers had never stopped being the goal of Al-Qaeda. The images that will stick with me forever, I looked up and at first thought furniture was going out the windows, but in fact it was people from the top floors jumping to their deaths as the smoke and heat from the fire was so intense.
0: Our thanks to Laura Winters for sharing her memories. 90 Grand Slam tournaments have passed since the last U.S. male player managed to win the U.S. Open on home soil or any other of three majors until last night. Bernie Bennett has more.
2: Francis Tiafoe and Ben Shelton faced off in the U.S. Open semifinals, aiming to end a long drought for American men in Grand Slam tournaments, with Shelton winning in four sets. Andy Roddick was the last U.S. male to win a major in 2003. Since then, European players have dominated. Juan Martin Del Puerto, the last non-European champion, believes American tennis has the potential to break the pattern. Del Puerto retired in 2022 after multiple surgeries. Bernie Bennett reporting.
0: President Trump is in Dublin and has just wrapped up talks with Ireland's president and prime minister. He was set to hold separate meetings today with Irish President Catherine Connolly and Prime Minister Michael Martin, which he just wrapped up moments ago. He's also planning to have remarks to U.S. and Irish business leaders across the U.S. ambassador's official residence before he travels to Dunbeg, the country's Atlantic coast area. News and analysis found at townhall.com. I'm Ron Taylor.
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Here's a look at your weatherology forecast. Slight chance for isolated thunderstorms today. Otherwise, sunshine mixed with clouds at times. Daytime highs approaching 83. Winds out of the northeast, 8 to 15 miles per hour. Partly cloudy again tonight. Chance of thunderstorms. Lows dip down to about 63. Cloudy skies with a few peaks of sun tomorrow. Slight chance for storms. Highs around 82. From the Weatherology Weather Center, I'm meteorologist Paul Trombley on 100.9 KCLY. Right now, it's 71 degrees.

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0: Okay, take a moment. Take a deep breath. 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

0: This is Krista with the Clay Center Community Improvement Foundation, inviting you to participate in the Gather for Good Match Day, Thursday, September 17th. Over 60 local nonprofits and community projects benefit from this day of giving. 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Food trucks will also be on site for match day, September 17th.
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Here's a look at your weatherology forecast. Slight chance for isolated thunderstorms today. Otherwise, sunshine mixed with clouds at times. Daytime highs approaching 83. Winds out of the northeast, 8 to 15 miles per hour. Partly cloudy again tonight. Chance of thunderstorms. Lows dip down to about 63. Cloudy skies with a few peaks of sun tomorrow. Slight chance for storms. Highs around 82. From the Weatherology Weather Center, I'm meteorologist Paul Trombley on 100.9 KCLY. Currently, it's 70 degrees.

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I'm Rocky Dunning, inviting you to join me Sunday nights from 7 to 9 p.m. It's KCLY's Classy Country. 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
9: Here's a look at your weatherology forecast. Slight chance for isolated thunderstorms today. Otherwise, sunshine mixed with clouds at times. Daytime highs approaching 83. Winds out of the northeast, 8 to 15 miles per hour. Partly cloudy again tonight. Chance of thunderstorms. Lows dip down to about 63. Cloudy skies with a few peaks of sun tomorrow. Slight chance for storms. Highs around 82. From the Weatherology Weather Center, I'm meteorologist Paul Frobley on 100.9 KCLY. Right now, it's 68 degrees.
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11: Breaking news this hour at Town Hall. I'm Bob Agnew in Washington. 25 years after 9/11, Al-Qaeda is weaker as a centralized organization, but its affiliates remain a serious threat. Here's correspondent Ron Taylor.
12: The group's most active front is Africa's Sahel, where Al-Qaeda-linked JNIM is expanding across Mali and Burkina Faso, with violence spreading toward coastal West Africa. The region accounted for more than half of the world's terrorism-related deaths last year. Al-Qaeda-linked militants are also active in Somalia, while an affiliated network is intensifying attacks in Pakistan. Ron Taylor, reporting.
11: One Texas Democrat running for the U.S. Senate is now facing questions about a major shift when it comes to transgender athletes in women's sports. An update there from correspondent John Scott.
8: State Representative James Tallarico now says he opposes transgender participation when it threatens safety or fairness. But critics point to his earlier votes against bans on men competing in women's sports and gender transition procedures for minors. Republican opponents say the reversal shows voters are rejecting extreme gender ideology and that Democrats are moderating their message only to win elections. John Scott reporting.
11: Diesel prices hitting a new high this week, above $6 a gallon on average for the first time ever because of the ongoing crisis with Iran. One historian says predictions of American decline have proven wrong since 9/11.
13: Niall Ferguson argues that the United States remains the world's leading economic and military power. America's share of G7 economic output has grown since 2001, while the shale revolution sharply increased domestic oil and natural gas production. Ferguson says the dollar remains a global safe haven and that America's rivals face even deeper problems, leaving the United States still number one by most measures. Richard Boyd reporting.
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16: It's Trish Swoboda with KCLY, and this morning's news from the KCLY community is brought to you by Union State Bank, Clay County Lumber and Supply, and Prairie Land Partners. A Clay Center High School student is creating opportunities for fellow students to develop hands-on leadership with her Girls Lead Now initiative. Ellie Lund started out as Director of Communications for the International Branch, then started the Kansas chapter in Clay Center at the beginning of August. She says it was because she saw a lot of potential in girls in her community.
17: And my theory is definitely true. Right now, we have 11 girls on our executive board and many volunteers, all coming from different backgrounds, schools, and towns.
16: Within just the first month, the chapter moved forward quickly with the organization's initiatives.
17: I received over 30-plus applications for my executive board and decided on 10 girls. After that, everyone got straight to work. We reached out to over 20 organizations, homeless shelters, newspapers, magazines, and many businesses. We had planned a free STEM workshop for the end of September and the beginning of October. We are also hosting our first donation drive on September 27th in Salina, donating menstrual products to a women's homeless shelter.
16: Lund says these girls are getting out of their comfort zone, which she thinks will help them develop certain skills.
17: I really want Girls Lead Now to help them develop better communication, organization, and perseverance skills. We turn our goals into actual programs, activities, and opportunities for girls by setting clear objectives at every meeting, what activities or programs we want to offer and what events we would like to host. We then work together to assign responsibilities and make sure everyone knows what needs to be done. Next, we work together to host these events and get all the details needed.
16: Lund says more funding and volunteers are needed to keep the organization going, and any interested girls can contact her. More information can also be found on the Girls Lead Now website. The Pony Express 120 Gravel Dash organizers have added a new category to today's event. Race director Mark Hoffman said the newest category is for the most experienced rider.
18: You know, a lot of people bring family with them. We encourage people to be at the start line in the morning, cheer people on leaving. We have other activities going on throughout the day. We'll have a half marathon, 5K, you know, that goes on while the bikes are out riding, while the riders are out riding the bikes.
16: He said that spectators who want to cheer on the riders at the finish line should gather at the Arch at 7th and Broadway. Combined with the activities planned by Wayne Cruzy and One Marysville, the Gravel Dash is a family-friendly event.
18: And we have a new event category this year, 250-mile ultra distance. Up to this point, we've only had 120-mile category was our longest, so we're doubling that and having a 250. And we're going to be actually heading west, kind of southwest and west, not too far from your listening area, right in that area.
16: Children 12 and under can also experience the bike ride with the Pony Express Fun Ride. Registration is at 8:30 and the ride is at 9. A photography exhibition called From the Seat of a Bike will also be open for viewing at the Lee Dam Center from 8 a.m. to 4 p.m. to give attendees a chance to experience bike riding without getting on a bike. Organizers hosted 400 riders last year and expect to have the same amount attend this year's event. Impact Sports and Fitness and the Memorial Health Foundation are partnering for a community event called Impact the Cause 2026, Wellness for Your Mind and Body. It will be held at 8 a.m. today, Saturday, September 12th, at Memorial Hospital in Abilene. According to a statement, the annual event is designed to bring people together through community connection and education while promoting overall wellness. The event includes a 5K run or 2-mile fun walk and a story walk or obstacle course for children. Community resources will also be available. Proceeds will fund Wellness Prescriptions, a program that connects individuals with local healthcare providers who will offer the individual wellness prescriptions aimed at supporting healthier living. Community organizations from Dickinson County will also be on site to share information about programs and services available to area residents, providing attendees with valuable resources that support wellness. Registration will remain open through the morning. Event information and registration can be found on Memorial Health System's Impact the Cause 2026 page on its official website. And that's a look at this morning's news from the KCLY community. For more news from the KCLY area, visit kclyradio.com/news. 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
23: Services for 46-year-old Charles Votipka will be held at 10 a.m. on Monday, September 14th at the Augustine's Catholic Church in Washington. Memorial contributions for 46-year-old Charles Votipka can be made to assist with the education expenses of Chuck's two children and may be sent in care of Ward Funeral Home. Services for 76-year-old Ronald Davis will be held on Saturday, September 19th at the American Legion Post No. 76 in Concordia. LaGuardia. Memorial contributions for 76-year-old Ronald Davis can be made to the American Legion, post number 76, or the charity of their choice in Ronald's memory. Services for 98-year-old Arlene Reed will be held today at 10 a.m. at the St. Peter's and Paul Catholic Church. Memorial contributions for 98-year-old Arlene Reed can be sent to the Leonardville Nursing Home in Leonardville and left in care of the Neil Schwenson Rook Funeral Home. Services for 96-year-old Harlan Johnson will be held at 2 p.m. tomorrow at the Salem Lutheran Church south of Axtell. Memorial contributions for 96-year-old Harlan Johnson can be made to the Harlan Johnson Memorial Fund to be designated at a later date and may be left in care of Christy Anders Funeral Home.
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0: Here's a look at your weatherology forecast. Slight chance for isolated thunderstorms today. Otherwise, sunshine mixed with clouds at times. Daytime highs approaching 83. Winds out of the northeast, 8 to 15 miles per hour. Partly cloudy again tonight. Chance of thunderstorms. Lows dip down to about 63. Cloudy skies with a few peaks of sun tomorrow. Slight chance for storms. Highs around 82. From the Weatherology Weather Center, I'm meteorologist Paul Trombley on 100.9 KCLY. Right now, it's 68 degrees.
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Here's a look at your weatherology forecast. Partly cloudy today with a slight chance for storms. Highs level off around 83. Northeast winds 8 to 15 miles per hour. Partly cloudy tonight. Chance of thunderstorms. Lows level off around 63. Slight chance for storms tomorrow. Daytime highs approaching 82. Cloudy skies with a few peaks of sun. From the Weatherology Weather Center, I'm meteorologist Paul Frombly on 100.9 KCLY. Right now, it's 70 degrees.

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0: I'm Steve Knopfsinger, and we're on the front porch today with Rob Havas. He is the director of canine research and protocols at the Sowright Company, where they've developed a new canine decontamination protocol for use when canines are taken to search for fentanyl and other dangerous drugs. In this first segment, he's going to talk about his life growing up and interest in both military and law enforcement, and about the prevalence of fentanyl over his 32-year career as a former police canine handler. Rob, for our listening audience in Kansas and northern Oklahoma, could you tell us a bit about your life growing up and family and some of your early interests, too?
1: Yeah, I was born in southern Oregon, Medford, Oregon, to be specific. We're just above the California border on Interstate 5. Grew up there, lived primarily most of my life, graduated in the early 1980s and took off and moved to Los Angeles for greener pastures and realized that I was already living in those greener pastures, so I moved back to finish my schooling in southern Oregon. My early interests were I really wanted to go into the military and fly jets. I had this thing come along called diabetes, though, that kept me out of doing that. So I went after my next love, which was animals and law enforcement. So one of the things I did is early on in the late 80s, early 90s, getting into law enforcement was I really wanted to be in SWAT and canine. So I ended up spending the next 32 and a half years in law enforcement, and I wrapped up my law enforcement career in 2023. But my wife is not retired yet, and I still have that energy and that desire to put in to canine. That's really a huge love of mine. And so I have my own business where I train police dogs. I do maintenance training still to this day. And then along came a company out of Nashville named Sowright, and founder, inventor of the product, and the CEO, Autumn Ryan, called me and started describing this product, how it can protect the dog from the bad things, the drugs that we're dealing with out on the streets these days. And they've really changed over my career where, you know, we really didn't see fentanyl in the early days of my career. We would see a product called China White. It was very expensive, and I think I only saw it in two cases over that time.
0: Oh.
1: So when fentanyl came along, it was really cheap, readily available everywhere, and as we all know, it's highly toxic, both to humans and to animals. So put a lot of effort into that, and it just made sense. So now I'm working with Sowright closely to try to help build protocols and make life safer on the streets for handlers and canines alike.
0: I was just curious, was there any family history in law enforcement or military?
1: I came from a family of five. I had three brothers and a sister, and all of my brothers were in security forces in the military, as well as my father.
0: Huh.
1: So there was that history. So I wasn't able to go and serve my country from a military aspect, but instead I served my community and my nation on the home front.
0: Oh, okay. And is your wife involved in... Or I may have missed that. Is she in law enforcement too? Or
1: no, she's not in law enforcement.
0: Oh, okay. So, just to give frame a reference to when did fentanyl actually and some of these stronger drugs become a problem during your police experiences?
1: Well, what I'd see is primarily the last 23 years of my career I spent 25 of my 32 years as a canine handler. I handled both patrol dogs, which, for those that aren't familiar with that term, they're the dogs that go out and will search for humans and evidence, and some people refer to them as bite dogs, just because that's what they see on TV. A dog apprehending someone using the bite is always the last course of action we want to see, but to the general public, that's kind of how they refer to them. So I did that at the start of my canine career, and then I got exposed to detection dogs and fell in love with that. It's a lot more fun, a lot less stress, and, of course, a lot less liability. So what we would see is we'd see drugs are just like anything else in America. It goes through in trends, And for a while, we would see lots of cocaine, and then we'd see none of it, and then opiates would come back like heroin. And so it comes and it goes. And I guess that's just a whole supply and demand type thing and priorities on the consumer, whoever's consuming them on what they're doing. So what we started seeing is in the latter 5 to 7 years probably of my career, we really saw a huge increase of fentanyl. And I think a lot of it was it's inexpensive for them to make. And, you know, the chemicals needed for it were a lot more available than, say, those that like methamphetamine. Mm-hmm. But the problems that came along with it were by far the worst that I've seen in my entire career. You know, having to keep Narcan with you at all times when we're out doing cases because people would fall out right in front of you. Yeah. The folks that were working the street, the patrol folks, they're having to deal with it on a regular basis. So what happens is when you have a drug like this, it's extremely toxic and very dangerous. It's extremely cheap. It's pretty much available to anybody, as well as the homeless. They can figure out ways to come up with enough to get a high. Mm. And once you start using it, it's an opiate. So it's next to impossible to get off of. It's really hard. So they kind of have you hooked. There's been some cases where even we're in a state where marijuana is legalized, where there was even cases where people had liquefied the fentanyl and sprayed it on marijuana to try to get people hooked. So it's an extremely dangerous drug, and it takes very, very little to cause someone to overdose.
0: Oh, wow.
1: And small amounts can kill large quantities of people and animals.
0: I was just curious, are there certain types of dogs that are better suited for this type of work, or that you've been doing or have done in the past and present?
1: So what you generally see in detection dogs is you're going to see the sporting breeds. And that's basically because they have that hunt drive, that natural hunt drive and play drive that's imperative for detection dogs to get them to go out and work. Like you're going to see the Springers, German short-haired pointers, Labradors, along those lines. Those are some common dogs that you'll see in the detection side, because it's genetics, it's breeding and stuff. You know, your bird dogs, they want to go out and hunt and for a reward. And yeah, for them, the reward is they get to bring back the quarry, whatever it was that was shot. In my world, we imprint the dog to teach them an odor, and they're going out hunting for that odor. And when they find that odor, they get a ball or a jute toy or whatever it is they enjoy, and then the handler and the dog play with that. So that fulfills their drive in that manner. So we're basically looking for sporting breeds, and not every dog is cut out. There's a ton of tests we do to make sure the dog is qualified and able to do the job, because so much money does go into training these dogs and investing in training. They have to be the best of the best.
0: Do they end up being your companions as well at home?
1: Yes, these dogs are with you 24/7. You spend more time with these dogs than you do with your own family. And they become somewhat of an extension of your family. So they're with you. You have a take-home car. You kennel them at your house. If they're sick in the night, you're up with them just as if it's one of your children. That's why there's incentives for payment for handlers, just because you take your job home with you. And that's a federally mandated incentive program to where the agencies have to pay that under BOLI, Bureau of Labor and Industries. So it's because of the amount of time you spend with this dog. So you're with it 24/7. The only time you're away from it is if maybe you're going to go on an extended vacation that you can't take the dog, and then you would kennel it or have one of the other handlers watch the dog for you. But other than that, you're with it up until the day it retires. And then I retired 6 dogs in my career, and 2 of them are still living. So I buy them from the agencies. They sell the dog to me for $1, and that just releases their liability, and everything transfers over to me. And now everything comes out of my pocket, all of the food, all of the vet bills, anything. So but I wouldn't have it any other way. I could never turn my back on a partner. You're so attached to these dogs, and they've been so loyal to you for all these years. It's just an honor and a privilege to be able to retire with one and let them enjoy their retirement years.
0: That is Rob Havis. He is the director of canine research at the So Right Company, which has recently developed a protocol and a chemical for treating dogs after they've done fentanyl and other drug searches. In the next segment, he's going to talk about the dangers and risks of fentanyl to dogs and dangers they've had in the past because there were no real protocols or best chemicals for dealing with dogs that might have been contaminated by fentanyl and other drugs. That's here on the Front Porch.
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0: We're back on the front porch. I'm Steve Nofsinger, and I'm talking with Rob Havas. He is the director for canine research at the Sorite Company, which has recently developed a new canine decontamination protocol and chemical for the treatment of dogs that have done fentanyl and other drug searches. In this next segment, he's going to talk about the dangers and risks to dogs and their handlers coming away from searching for fentanyl and other drugs. And he's going to talk about how things have come together for being able to decontaminate canines and protocols and why there is a need for this training. What risk does fentanyl, or why is it the greatest risk for police canines in general?
1: I think fentanyl puts the dog at the biggest risk simply because the amount needed to cause it to overdose. It's the strongest drug out there currently. None of them are going to be good for them. That's why it's important that this product, Decon, works on all those: meth, heroin, cocaine, fentanyl, and xylazine. Xylazine's one that we don't hear much about, but is out there, and it's being put in with the fentanyl to enhance the high. Mm. And xylazine is also known on the street as Trank. It's kind of a street name for it. It's one of them. There's several. But it's a horse tranquilizer is what it's designed for. So it can block some of the receptors so that when Narcan is administered, it don't always work the best of its abilities. The Trank will override the receptors, not allowing the Narcan to work to revive the dog or the human being in some cases. Mm. So it's a very, very dangerous drug, too, that is out there. We started seeing that probably within the last 3-4 years of my career. And it started coming up, and it's very, very dangerous in of itself. And obviously, they're getting these from burglaries and stuff at vet clinics and the black market and things like that. So I would say that fentanyl is the most dangerous because of a minute amount. I mean, if you have tar fentanyl, which is the most potent of all the fentanyls, just the amount that will fit on the end of a ballpoint pen will be enough to kill somebody. Mm. When you're talking about the body mass of a canine versus a human being, an average-sized human being, you know, it's generally, in a lot of cases, about one-third. So that tells you it can be even less than that. So that's why our protocols are put in, to keep your dog free of that, because I look back on my career going into these search warrants, and most of these drug houses, they're filthy. I mean, they're filthy, dirty. And when you walk out of there, you just want to, in most cases, burn your clothes. But you're looking at your dog and you're wondering, what have I brought out with me? Mm. And if I had a product like this, then I can go through the protocol. And we have ways to clean the dog's paws and legs so that you're leaving the evidence at the crime scene and not bringing it home to your family where your dog walks on the carpet and where your young children crawl, your other dogs, your wife, and all those things. Also, you're not bringing it back into your cruiser where you could get secondary exposure down the road and not even know where it came from.
0: Wow. So have police officers been following a protocol for decontamination when they bring in canine dogs for narcotics?
1: Well, this protocol is new. This is the thing. We're coming out because we haven't had a product to be able to decon our dogs, and this is the only product like it on the market currently. And so we didn't have protocols in place. And all you would think about is, well, it's just, you know, hosing down with water and you kind of hope for the best. Well, you know, water doesn't come in and neutralize or oxidize the product, which causes it to be inert. It hopefully will rinse it off, but where you're rinsing it off, into a storm drain on the floor, so that the problem still exists. It's still contaminated, but now it's in different places.
0: Yeah, well,
1: so we didn't have these protocols because we didn't have a way to fight it, you know, in the past. So now we do. So now that's why we're pushing these protocols to come into place. So in law enforcement, you generally have 4 areas of policy and procedure that are what's called your red policies. They're the highest risk policies for vicarious liability for the command staff. And of course, that's going to be firearms. So the department puts a lot of training towards firearm safety and efficiency because it's high liability. They put it towards driving because obviously it's something you do every day. High risk, emergency driving. Defensive tactics, doing hand-to-hand with suspects, taking them into custody safely without putting them at more risk. And then the fourth is that gets ignored a lot is canine. Okay, canine is a high risk, high liability, but gets the least amount of training and the least amount of attention until something goes bad. Well, with SoRight, we want agencies to take a look at their policies and their protocols and put more of a priority on being proactive instead of being reactive when something goes wrong. Because you still hold that same liability. If there's products out there to make the handler, the dog, and the community safer and you're not using them, as soon as something does go bad, then your community is going to go, hey, stuff's out there. Why aren't you using it? And it's very cheap insurance compared to what the amount of money we're spending on other things to train our officers, train our canines, and our canine handlers. You have a canine that you're investing tens of thousands of dollars in, and we need to take some steps to make sure that they're protected a little better, that it's we have a little cheap insurance on them to make sure they go home at the end of the day safe.
0: And I guess one thing I'm curious about, too, I mean, they're using their nose to, you know, find this product. Is, I mean, that puts them at pretty high risk right away, and there wasn't any procedures before for handling that or anything?
1: Well, for like meth and things like that, well, there wasn't anything when I left my agency on the fentanyl side of things. You're just trying to avoid contact, keeping it contained. But there wasn't anything out there to where we could oxidize it and make it inactive if there's, you know, a little bit left on the counter. We're just trying to scrape it up and throw it away. So that was generally the only answer we had in most cases, and hope that we got it all. Obviously, you're wearing protective clothing. It's your PPEs, your latex gloves, hopefully some sort of an eyewear and a mask. My agency also had a ventilation hood inside property control so that when you were packaging it for evidence, you put it under the hood there. But once it's taken out of the hood, really, there was no procedure to clean that area. You would just wrap up the paper that you were working on and throw it away. Well, that could have got dumped on the floor, or, you know, it's going in a garbage can. So, you know, this type of product works to oxidize a countertop or, you know, a surface as well. So it makes it safe there so that there's no secondary contamination or secondary exposure.
0: You've had a pretty long history working with canines and drugs in general. Just curious, when did SoRight decide they needed to come up with a product, or how did that process come up?
1: So our CEO, Autumn Ryan, she came up with the product. She has she's very well educated. She has a background in janitorial work and working in cleaning, or like places like businesses, hospitals, things like that. So she had that, and then she came up with this formula that would subsidize these drugs. So it kind of built off of that, and a friend of mine was working with her because of some of her other products that she has. She has a line of products that do a lot of amazing things. And he said, hey, your decon, you ought to get a hold of a friend of mine. He's in canine, and that could probably save some canine's lives. Well, it kind of snowballed from there. She ended up calling me, and so for the last couple of years, she and I have been working together on coming up with protocols, training, and things like that. So that's kind of how it came to canine, is seeing a product and finding another area that this can be very beneficial and save the lives of canines and their handlers.
0: That was Rob Havis. He is the director of canine research at the SoRight Company, and also helped develop a new canine decontamination protocol and involved with the development of the chemical as well for treating them after they've done a fentanyl or other drug search. In the next segment, he's going to talk about how handlers can be and their families can be contaminated after the canine is decontaminated, and the importance of decon for both the canines and vehicles and the properties of home and rental owners. That's here on the front porch.
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0: We're back on the front porch. I'm talking with Rob Havis. He is the director of K9 at the So Right Company and helped develop a new decon protocol for when dogs and their trainers are leaving areas that they've searched for fentanyl and other drugs that are dangerous. In this next segment, he's going to talk about the steps for decontaminating dogs after a canine has been contaminated by fentanyl or other drugs, the dangers for canines and for their trainers and families and property and also vehicles, and why there's the need for a decontamination there and even for people's rental properties. Could you describe some of the first steps that handlers should take after a canine is contaminated in the field?
1: So what we do is we've broken it down into three areas where you have a possible exposure. You found fentanyl in there. You think your dog walked through it, but you're not seeing any signs of labored breathing or, you know, it having a hard time with its balance or stuff. And then there's a what we call a moderate exposure. They're starting to show some signs of breathing issues and labored breathing. And so that's when you're going to have to look at Narcanning the dog to try to help neutralize that, and then making the dog safe so that it can be transferred for treatment at your emergency vet clinic. And the third one is the dog has gone completely out. It's either ingested or gotten some in its nasal passage, and it's feeling the effects and it's went out. Again, Narcan would be administered in those two cases. Then what we're going to do is we're going to step in, and we have a decon-soaked towelette, like in the canine kit, 25 of them come, 25 single wipes. You're going to first clean the face of the dog, because the dog can ingest further drugs if it's on its nose, which is the head and nose is an area you're probably going to see it the most, and the paws. So our towelette cleans the face area. We also have spray bottles, 3-ounce decon spray bottles, that you can spray the muzzle. Once it sets for 60 seconds, that's the dwell time to neutralize the drug. Then what we do is we have them put on a soft muzzle, so when the dog comes to, it's not trying to reach back to its torso area, because we're going to be treating it next. So we have a 2-foot by 2-foot soaked, decon soaked drape that goes over the dog, and then it's attached to the dog. You affix it to the dog with vet wrap, which comes in the kit, which is just you probably see it when you go get your blood drawn. It's what they use to hold the gauze against your elbow area. It's just kind of that elastic, stretchy fabric that kind of adheres to itself. And that folds it to the dog in the neck, leg area, and torso area, so that when the dog comes to, or if it is already alert, a dog's natural reaction when it feels moisture or any powder on it is obviously going to shake and cause it to go airborne. So that allows us to get the liquid on the dog to start soaking the product for the 60 seconds, again, to make it safe so that the dog can be taken to the vet. And some of this is going to be done at the scene. Some of this is going to be done en route to the vet. So it's going to all depend upon, you know, the level of consciousness of the dog, how far away you are from the vet, and what transportation you're using. In my area in Southern Oregon, the fire department here has made it to where our air ambulance service here can transport canines. So we have some really remote areas here where you may drive a couple hours to get to an emergency vet, but you can be there in 15 minutes or so, 10, 15 minutes by air ambulance. So if you're going to be putting a canine that's been exposed to fentanyl and it's got it on its fur in the back of a helicopter, you want to make sure this dog is deconned, because that captain of that helicopter is not going to want airborne fentanyl in his helicopter. So this is kind of creating a PPE. You know, it's personal protective equipment for the dog, so that when you arrive, the vet is going to go, well, if it's got fentanyl all over it, I don't want it in my clinic, because then it's a hazard to my staff and everything else. Well, if we can show that, and that's part of our education, is to the vet, the veterinary staff, so that they understand that what this product does, and so that when it gets to their clinic, there's a lot less worry about secondary exposure from the dog, and they can get right at treating the dog, because time is of the essence on saving this dog.
0: Then what, as far as the veterinarian taking over, what is their responsibility after that?
1: Well, the goal is part of this protocol is training is, you know, you're going to make sure that these folks understand as handlers that, you know, they've Narcan their dogs, hopefully at that point. And by the time it gets to the vet, that the dog is conscious at that point. Mm. That's the whole goal. Whereas if they're not Narcanning, they're spending that whole time trying to get the dog to the clinic, that dog may not be breathing. That dog, mm. you know, in a lot of cases, the dog ain't going to make it. So what you're doing is you're taking a lot of steps where we've kind of swapped roles here, where from being just a law enforcement first responder, now you're kind of a medical first responder. And as a canine handler, you get a lot of first aid. And I've had a lot of canine trauma classes because you are that dog's handler and that dog is your responsibility and its life is dependent upon you. So this is just adding to that bag of tricks that we have as a canine handler of being able to give our dog the best chance to survive and to live another day. So we kind of have a little saying in law enforcement that doing something is better than doing nothing. Yeah. So it's you're taking a lot of steps here where you're doing more than just something. You're doing a lot. You're doing some really advanced life-saving measures that we haven't had available to us to be able to do in past years, my whole career.
0: Well, because you've been involved with a lot of different things in the past that, wow, that's amazing.
1: Yeah, part of my career, too, is I spent on a SWAT team. So, you know, a lot of times, as a canine handler, when you're a patrol dog handler, you know, you don't have the chance to go in and check the area you're going to search, obviously, because it's a threat. There's exigency. You have to go in there. So there's a lot of unknowns. As a detection handler, generally the scene has been secured and all the suspects have been taken into custody and you're going in and you're doing a safety walkthrough for visible drugs or things that are laying out so that you can make sure your dog doesn't get into them. Now, having said that, sometimes these dogs will open a door in a cupboard, a drawer, because they smell something in their dogs. They're pretty creative. The other thing is you don't know what's in the carpet. But, you know, there's some times where suspects have used drugs they've weaponized the drugs and they'll try to throw it on the dog if it's like a patrol dog. That's why I say it's not just detection dogs we've got to worry about. These patrol dogs, a lot of times, are apprehending drug users or, you know, drug distributors, and they could have it and try to throw it on the dog.

0: steps in. And that's why in law enforcement we spend so much time training so that when the need arises, it's muscle memory and it just happens. We don't panic. We just get the job done. And a lot of things you do that you've trained for, you don't even realize you did it until later because of that muscle memory. And that's what we're trying to instill in canine handlers, is to build a protocol, train with it, practice it, and hopefully the issue will never arise. But if it does, you're going to be ready, and you're going to be able to get in there and give your partner's best chance at survival.
1: At what point do you start decontaminating your vehicle and everything else?
0: Well, the vehicle and the scene where you treated the dog and all that is going to be secondary. Obviously, life is priority in everything we do, whether it be a suspect's life, our own life, our canine's life. Obviously, life is priority. Property is a secondary measure once life has been stabilized or you've handed it off to advanced care. So once you get to the vet clinic and handed the dog off to the vet, and the vet is working on all this, then you have to go and you have to deal with the car, the back of the car. And we have training videos on that on our website as well, on the procedures to go through to clean it so that when your dog comes out from the vet, it's not getting into an area that is already contaminated from the prior incident and you get exposed again. We found doing some tests on the back seats of just regular patrol cars, not even canine cars, with they have a mass spectrometer out that a lot of agencies have. It's called an MX908, and it's the same type of stuff that is used in labs when they're testing the drugs, but it's a smaller, more portable, and it detects trace amounts of drugs. And we will test like the back seats of patrol cars where they've had suspects, and we'll find fentanyl. There's fentanyl in there.
1: Oh.
0: So, you know, yeah. So, I mean, that's an issue. So if you get into the habit of deconning the back of patrol cars and things like that, you're making it safer for the community you serve as well.
1: As far as the community, too, that brings up, I'm assuming most of these dealers and folks are renting. So do you have procedures for the landowner or the homeowners, the people that actually own the places that they're living at?
0: Yeah, I can't tell you how many times as a handler I got calls from people that went in and they're trying to clean up a rental and they wanted me to run my drug dog. And this would be a perfect example of where you could go in and they could use it in there on the countertops and the bathrooms and the carpets and things like that. The other thing is people will buy cars at auctions, lease auctions, same thing. They want me to run my police dog to make sure, one, that there isn't 2 or 3 kilos in the car that was missed, or, you know, because they see these different movies and things and they just get a little worried. Yeah. And this is a way you could go in and clean the interior of that car and not have any fear of putting your family in there as well.
1: That was Rob Havis. He is the director of canine research and development at the So-Right Company and was one of the architects for the new canine decontamination protocol developed by So-Right Company for canines and their trainers after they have left a scene of where there's been fentanyl or other drugs involved. In the last segment, he is going to talk about other places of concern and pretty much just about anywhere for the possibility of fentanyl or other strong drugs like that, where a dog's paw could even carry fentanyl back to the family's house or to other dogs. And he'll also talk about the safety of the chemical that is used in these decontamination protocol kits that have been developed versus the alcohol hand sanitizer that was developed during COVID. That's here on the front porch.
2: I'm Preston Rook, and all of us here at Neil Schwinson Rook Funeral Home want to extend our best wishes to all of the students and teachers this school year. Whether you're participating in sports, music, student government, or other extracurricular activities, we are grateful for the opportunity to watch and support you in all you do. Work hard, show up, and give the best of your ability in the classroom, on the field, and in your community.
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0: We're back on the front porch. I'm Steve Knopfsinger, and I'm talking with Rob Havas. He is the director for canine research and protocols developed at So Right Company, and they've recently developed a new canine decontamination kit, and he also is involved with training of others as well in law enforcement and their canines. In this last segment, he's going to talk about concerns in other places like planes or college or even trains or other places for fentanyl or other drugs. And he's also going to talk about what family and dogs do for fun. And he's also going to talk about the safety of the chemical in these decontamination protocol kits versus hand sanitizer that was used for COVID, especially with regards to alcohol. Are there any other cases that you've run into where you've had to use canine dogs to detect fentanyl in other places? Or?
1: Well, I can't really think of too many places where I haven't used my dog. I spent a lot of time at the airport, and I was at the airport when 9/11 happened with my detection dog. We were out there doing some training the morning that all that happened. I've seen the evolution of TSA and working with them and working with airplanes. The thing that really always worries me is all of these different people that get inside an airplane and stuff, and what they can bring with them and what's left behind when I'm searching with my dog. It's kind of a closed environment in there. I think that's why so many of us get sick with viruses and stuff. So it's a closed environment. And when you're at 30,000 feet and there could be some fentanyl on board, that's a little unnerving. So they're really, like I said, I can't think of a place that I haven't had issues or that fentanyl is not on the front of my mind with my canine on where it could show up or where it could be. Because, fentanyl is used in, it doesn't rely upon the demographics or your socioeconomic status or any of that. It comes at every level. It's being used by all different types of people: professionals, homeless folks, students in dorm rooms. Sometimes folks get it. We really worry about college students because sometimes they'll be given something and they think it's one thing and it turns out it's got fentanyl in it. And so sometimes there's been a lot of cases of that where they thought it was Molly or one of the designer drugs or MDMA, and they take it and it turns out it's in fact got fentanyl in it. And a lot of those cases, obviously they overdose, and some of those cases they don't make it. Oh. But still, it's wherever they took it at, now there's contamination to be dealt with. So in those cases, generally what will happen is the law enforcement will call in a canine, and they have to search that dorm room or wherever the party was at or inside the vehicle. And so again, those concerns arise. So you already know that fentanyl was there. So once you get your dog done and searching it, even if it was wearing booties, which not a lot of people are training to work their dog with booties on. So the stuff can get up inside the webbing of the paw. It gets into the fur, and it can be transferred, later that day or a day later when it shakes laying in your living room.
0: Oh, my. And I don't, now that I think about it, because I used to live in Washington. You've got, I don't know what they call it. Is it tram cars or not buses out there in Oregon?
1: Like the light rail?
0: Yeah, the light rail. That's what,
1: Yeah, like the MAX.
0: Have you had to search some of those means of transportation too out there?
1: No, absolutely. Whether it be just muni buses or light rail. We don't have light rail in Southern Oregon where I'm at, but I'm a master trainer for the Oregon Police Canine Association, so I do trainings all over the United States, but I spend a lot of time up in the Portland metro area. Yeah. I was up there and just got in at 2:30 this morning, so I was up there the last 3 or 4 days doing training, and so I'm always doing those types of searches. We're on military bases, especially up at PDX. We do trainings there at the air base there for the Air Guard. So I'm always in all different types of environments, situations, inside aircraft, inside, light rail. Like I said, mini buses. We got to worry about cabs, Ubers, you know, you name it. Now we have autonomous vehicles.
0: Oh, yeah. Is there a specific procedure for searching those, or how does
1: that? Well, I have not. I have yet to search an autonomous vehicle. So that would be a little different because you're worried about the vehicle to take it off with your dog in it or something like that. So that's, I think the closest autonomous vehicles to me would be in San Francisco. So I don't see them coming to Southern Oregon anytime soon. But yeah, that would be a concern because, you know, we have all kinds of rental companies now, like I think it's called Turo or something like that, where people rent out their personal vehicles and you don't know what's been in there. You don't know who this person is or what type of person they are. And so I think just about anything, once you start sitting down and thinking about it, there really isn't a place that is not a risk for you.
0: Wow.
1: Because fentanyl is so prevalent now. It's literally everywhere.
0: Yeah. So you got, or SoRight is offering this now for police canine units, is what I want to say. How long has it been out, or how long have you been offering this?
1: We just rolled out last week the actual canine kit. And just a few days ago, we just got the packaging in with our final packaging for the 2x2 pre-soaked drapes. So it's all finally together. So it's like, you're on the front side of this. This just came together 100% this week. And we just finished up the training for the online training and stuff. And so I'm going to be at HITS, which is one of the largest canine conferences in the United States, in Phoenix, Arizona, at the end of the month. So we'll have probably about 1,600 handlers there that'll be able to look at the literature and look at the canine kit itself.
0: So is there anything that you and your family and dogs do for fun outside of this? Or?
1: Well, you know, it's funny, even now that they're retired, you kind of find that you do the same things. One thing we do in the evening, like when my wife's watering her plants on the porch, is we'll take the dogs out, and we have this plush soccer ball that they really like to play, still play ball. That's where they find that they still have their love. We'll take them with us up in the woods. One of my partners passed away a couple of months ago. He made it to 15, which is pretty good for a Malinois. And he came from Belgium, and he absolutely loved it when it snowed. So we would take him up into the mountains in the winter and let him enjoy the snow. We'd take him over to the Oregon coast and spend a few days over there just letting them be dogs, running on the beach. And now that they're retired, they get to be spoiled even more and just get to enjoy life like you're supposed to in retirement.
0: Yeah. Is there anything else that you want to share with our listeners about this or this product?
1: I don't think so. I think some of the things that people worry about is you know, it's a non-toxic formula. There's no bleaches, no perfumes. It's got a sodium chloride base. So it's not something that's gonna harm the dog. That's the best thing I like about it. It's water-based. So whereas, you know, during COVID, we got into the hand cleansers and stuff. We were always spraying, you know, hand sanitizer, and you couldn't even find it anywhere. Well, what happened is your hands started drying out and cracking, and that's because it's an alcohol base. This is water based. The other thing is alcohol opens up the pores, which you don't want to, because that allows whatever you're trying to get off to go into the pores. And with a water base, it doesn't do that. So this is a safe product for dogs. If the worst, it may cause a slight irritation if it gets in the eyes from the lab testing that we did. Obviously, we can't use dogs in the lab to lab test, but there were rabbits and mice that were tested with it. And there's a slight irritation to the eyes. It's a lot like opening your eyes underwater in a salt pool, like when you, instead of chlorine. You know, you just feel a little irritation and stuff, but it beats the alternative for sure. So it's a safe product. That's the best part is I'm not going to put anything on my canine. It's going to create something or a chemical reaction or cause another issue. Even if it has fentanyl on it, I'll try to find something else to put on them.
0: That raises another point. You definitely, if someone thought their pet or they themselves had been exposed to fentanyl or any of those drugs, they definitely wouldn't want to use alcohol wipes then.
1: No. The alcohol-based wipes, those things are no good, and we even have a disinfectant that we use for our hands that is, again, water-based and such, so it doesn't do those things. So there's no hand sanitizer anywhere near any of my vehicles or in my car anymore because I got sick of my hands cracking and drying out.
0: Thank you, Rob, for sharing this with us today, and we appreciate your service to both law enforcement and to keeping your dogs and the general public safe. That was Rob Havis. He is the Director of Canine Development and Protocols at the So Right Company, and they recently developed a new canine decontamination protocol for use in canine searches for fentanyl and other dangerous drugs. Today, he talked about briefly his life growing up, his experience over the years working with detection dogs, and the lack of protocols and appropriate chemicals to deal with decontamination of fentanyl and other dangerous drugs. And he's talked about places where they can be of concern. Thank you, Rob, for all you do to keep officers and their dogs safe and the general public, and for sharing your story here on the Front Porch.
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0: Mom's work is simply never done.
1: Ma! 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
11: Here's a look at your weatherology forecast. Partly cloudy today with a slight chance for storms. Highs level off around 83. Northeast winds 8 to 15 miles per hour. Partly cloudy tonight. Chance of thunderstorms. Lows level off around 63. Slight chance for storms tomorrow. Daytime highs approaching 82. Cloudy skies with a few peaks of sun. From the Weatherology Weather Center, I'm meteorologist Paul Trombley on 100.9 KCLY. Currently 72.

0: KSU.
1: Back to throw. It's back under pressure. Sack from the backside. He's at the 20, 10, 5. Wildcat touchdown. Back to throw. Here comes some pressure. The ball is loose. The ball is loose. Loose. And K-State recovers it.
0: Every man a Wildcat.
1: This one from 51. This one has a chance. He hit it pretty good. And it is good. Still on his feet. Midfield 40. He may help this thing. He is at the 20.

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3: Steve Knopfinger here with your severe storm coverage tonight. There is a severe thunderstorm warning in effect until 6 p.m. for Gary and southwestern Riley counties. It's moved more of the intensities in Gary and just the corner of Riley County. At 5:25, there was a thunderstorm located 4 miles northwest of Junction City, moving southeast at 40 miles per hour with potential for 60 mile per hour winds and quarter size hail. It looks like most of Riley County is going to miss the intensity of this little storm cell. There's still a storm cell kind of keeping an eye on in northeastern Cloud County and kind of the Washington Clay County lines. We'll keep you posted as things progress.
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3: Steve Knopfinger here with your severe weather coverage tonight. There is a severe thunderstorm warning in effect until 6 p.m. for Gary and southwestern Riley counties. It looks like the most intense part of it is just northwest of Junction City right now.

0: There is potential for 60-mile-per-hour wind gusts and quarter-size hail. And it is headed southeast at about 40 miles per hour currently. No, I mentioned this earlier. I don't see any weather activity to the west of us, thankfully. So hopefully here in the next hour, things kind of settle down. We'll keep you updated as things progress.
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3: Steve Knopfsinger here with your severe thunderstorm update. There is a severe thunderstorm warning in effect until 6 p.m. for Gary and southwestern Riley counties. It looks like the most severe activity is kind of on the border just of both Gary and Riley counties. Winds were reported, the storm was reported moving southeast at 40 miles per hour at 5:25 p.m., 4 miles northwest of Junction City. There is potential for 60 mile per hour wind gusts and quarter size hail. There has been hail reported around different areas tonight. Seeing a little bit of storm activity here in Clay County, but it's pretty mild compared to what we saw earlier. And just looking at the weather map, nothing's intensified yet. Hopefully that kind of calms down here in eastern Cloud County, spilling over into northwestern Clay and southwestern Washington counties. We'll keep you updated as things progress tonight.
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3: Steve Knopfsinger here with your severe weather coverage tonight. There is a severe thunderstorm.

0: Storm warning that will remain in effect until 6 p.m. for southeastern Gary County now. They just updated it. Let's see here. And it's at 5:39. It was located 4 miles southeast of Grandview Plaza, moving southeast at 40 miles per hour with 60 mile per hour wind gusts possible and quarter size hail. Locations that could be impacted include Junction City and Grandview Plaza, and it includes on I-70 between mile markers 298 and 305. If you happen to be in these affected areas, you should take cover right now. In fact, I see where the most intense part is there on the interstate currently. And just zooming in a little bit, it looks like, yeah, it's still headed towards the southeast corner of Gary County, and off to the east of Gary, well, eastern Riley, excuse me, is seeing less intensity. So far, that storm cell that I thought looked like earlier it was going to intensify, that's now in northwestern Clay County, and it's still a little bit in Cloud County. It has not intensified. In fact, it's diminished some. So hopefully things settle down here over the next hour or so. We'll keep you posted as things progress.
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0: Steve Knopfinger here with your severe weather coverage tonight. There is a severe thunderstorm warning in effect for, let's see, they just updated, for southeastern Gary County until 6 p.m. tonight. It was at 5:39. It was located 4 miles southeast of Grandview Plaza, moving southeast at 40 miles per hour with the potential for 60 mile per hour wind gusts and quarter size hail. Locations that could be impacted include Junction City and Grandview Plaza, and it also includes between mile markers 298 and 305, and I can see the most intense storm activity right now is right along I-70 there. For your protection, if you happen to be in the area or where it's headed, you should take cover now. There is another cell that kind of in northwestern and, northwestern and part of northeastern Clay County, but it's looks like it's not as intense as it was earlier. So anyway, we'll keep you posted as things progress.
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0: Steve Knopfinger here with your severe weather coverage tonight. A severe thunderstorm warning remains in effect until 6 p.m. for southeastern Gary County. At 5:39 p.m., the severe thunderstorm was located 4 miles southeast of Grandview Plaza, moving southeast at 40 miles per hour, with 60-mile-per-hour wind gusts possible and potential for quarter-size hail. Locations that will be impacted or are being impacted are Junction City and Grandview Plaza. It looks like the most severe part of that storm now is past south of I-70, but they do indicate that you still need to watch out between mile markers 298 and 305 for that severe weather activity. Most of the severe weather activity passed by us earlier this afternoon, and we'll keep you updated as things progress.
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0: Steve Knopfinger here with your severe weather coverage. The National Weather Service has issued a severe thunderstorm warning for southeastern Gary County. Now it's extending into northeastern Morris and southwestern Waubenzie County until 6:30 p.m. At 5:49 p.m., there was a severe thunderstorm located 8 miles north of Dwight, moving southeast at 40 miles per hour, with potential for 60-mile-per-hour wind gusts and quarter-size hail. And Grandview Plaza at 5:38 p.m., a train spotter reported quarter-size hail there. And we've seen some quarter-size hail around the area tonight. Looks like we've got some thunderstorm activity to the north of pretty much to the north half of Clay County, although much less severe, it looks like. Hopefully it remains that way. We'll keep you updated as things progress.
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0: Steve Knopfinger here with your severe weather coverage tonight. There is a severe thunderstorm warning for southeastern Gary County, and it's spilling into neighboring northeastern Morris and southwestern Waubonsie counties now until 6:30 p.m. At 5:49 p.m. Central Daylight Time, there was a severe thunderstorm located 8 miles north of Dwight, moving southeast at 40 miles per hour, with potential for 60-mile-per-hour wind gusts and quarter-size hail. Looks like... go here a little closer. It's majority of it's in central and I would say northeastern Gary County at the moment. There's some other thunderstorm cells, but apparently much less severe at the moment, and one stretching across the northern part of Dickinson County, and we've got some here in Clay County now, and except for the northwest corner of the northern half of Clay County, headed into Riley County. We'll keep you updated as things progress.
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0: Steve Knopfsinger with your severe weather update tonight. There is a severe thunderstorm warning currently in effect for southeastern Gary County, spilling over into Waubonsie and Morris counties currently until 6:30 p.m. There was a severe thunderstorm located 8 miles north of Dwight, moving southeast at 40 miles per hour at 5:49, with potential for 60 mile per hour wind gusts and quarter size hail. It does appear to be south of I-70 now and headed probably more towards Waubonsie County at this point. And currently we've got a stretch of severe or heavy rain activity, maybe some thunderstorms too, and Dickinson not quite as severe really. In the northern part, north of Abilene. And also we've got some here in Clay County currently. Nothing severe at this point. We'll keep you updated as the evening progresses.
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0: Steve Knopfsinger here with your severe weather coverage tonight. There is a severe thunderstorm warning in effect for southeastern Gary County until 6:30 p.m., and it spills over into neighboring Morris and Waubonsie counties. It looks like the worst of it's headed towards Waubonsie County. At 5:49 p.m., a severe thunderstorm was located 8 miles north of Dwight, moving southeast at 40 miles per hour with wind gusts of up to 60 miles per hour and quarter-size hail possible. Currently, not seeing any severe weather. I've seen some heavy rains and potential thunderstorms in northern part of Dickinson County and also northern quarter just north of Clay Center here. But nothing as intense as what we saw earlier, and still not seeing anything, fortunately, to the west coming our way. So it looks like maybe in the next few hours things will settle down a little bit. We'll keep you updated as things progress.
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0: Steve Knopfsinger here with your severe weather coverage this evening. A severe thunderstorm warning will remain in effect until 6:30 p.m. for southeastern Gary County, and it's spilling into northeastern Morris and Waubonsie counties, although the path currently, I mean, it's crossed, the worst is crossing right now into Waubonsie County, almost due east. There, at 6:02, a severe thunderstorm was located near Alta Vista, moving southeast at 40 miles per hour, with 60 mile per hour wind gusts and quarter size hail possible. Train weather spotters did report 1-inch hail near Grandview Plaza around 5:38 p.m. So if you happen to be in the path of this or around it, you need to be taking cover. We're seeing a little bit of heavy rain and storm activity in northern part of Dickinson County, although along the Clay-Dickinson County border, things have kind of cleared up. And then seeing some more in northern Riley and just north of Clay Center, northern quarter there. A little bit of spotty scattered activity in Republic and Washington counties, but nothing severe at this point. We'll keep you updated as things progress tonight.
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0: Steve Knopfinger here with your severe weather coverage tonight. There is a severe thunderstorm warning that remains in effect until 6:30 p.m. for southeastern Gary County, and it's spilling over mainly into Waubonsie County from what I can see on the radar at this point. Most severe activity just inside of Waubonsie County now. At 6:02 p.m., there was a severe thunderstorm located near Alta Vista, moving southeast at 40 miles per hour. There is potential for 60 mile per hour winds and quarter size hail with this cell. And if you happen to be in the path or near there, you might want to take cover if you haven't already. There is sort of a string of heavy rains and thunderstorms now stretching across Dickinson and Gary and almost central Clay and central Riley County. Not too much to our north. There's a lot of scattered activity really to the north, and nothing as intense as what they're seeing right now there in Gary, Waubonsie counties. We'll keep you updated as things progress.
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0: Steve Knopfinger here with your severe weather coverage tonight. There is a severe thunderstorm warning in effect until 6:30 p.m. for southeastern Gary County and spilling over in northeastern Morris and Waubonsie, although the most severe activity has really gone into Waubonsie County now. At 6:02 p.m., there was severe thunderstorms located near Alta Vista moving southeast at 40 miles per hour with potential for quarter-size hail and 60-mile-per-hour wind gusts. It looks like most of the activity now has actually spilled over to Waubonsie County. Did see here, unfortunately, there is a little bit of intensity there in North Central Dickinson County, although no warning yet. And there is a string of heavy rains and looks like maybe some thunderstorm activity going there. And then Clay County spilling over on North Central, spilling into Riley County, mainly Central Riley County, seeing some heavy rains and looks like maybe a little bit of thunderstorm activity, but no warnings at this point. We'll keep you updated here as things progress over the next few hours.
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1: I'm weatherology meteorologist Derek Hite with a significant weather update. A severe thunderstorm warning continues until 6:30 p.m. this evening for Waubunsee, Geary, and Morris counties. Both large hail and straight-line winds are possible with this storm. Quarter-size hail and winds up to 60 miles an hour are likely as it pushes southeast at about 40 miles an hour. Once again, a severe thunderstorm warning continues until 6:30 p.m. this evening for Waubunsee, Geary, and Morris counties. Bear in mind, this storm has the potential for quarter-size hail and wind gusts to 60 miles an hour. Stay tuned for additional updates. I'm meteorologist Derek Hite.
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0: Steve Knopfsinger with your severe weather coverage this evening. A severe thunderstorm warning will remain in effect until 6:30 p.m. for southeastern Geary County, and it looks like the worst of it's now in Waubunsee County on the radar. At 6:02 p.m., there was a thunderstorm, severe thunderstorm, located near Alta Vista, moving southeast at 40 miles per hour, with wind gusts of up to 60 miles per hour and potential for quarter-size hail. Have not seen any warnings yet. Hopefully this one cell that I'm seeing right now in Dickinson County diminishes, but I am seeing a little bit of severe activity just northeast of Abilene. And there are looks like heavy rains and thunderstorms stretching from north or east central Dickinson County into the Geary County, and there also in Clay County, we've got some heavy rain, maybe a little bit of thunderstorm activity going on, spilling into Riley County, but nothing quite as intense. And it looks like off to our northwest, on into Nebraska, there's not anything currently going on, so that might be some good news. And at this time, we'll keep you updated as things continue in the next hour and see how things go.
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0: Steve Knopfinger here with your weather update. Waiting here for the National Weather Service to issue something. The most recent, there was a severe thunderstorm warning for southeast Gary County until 6:30 p.m. On the radar, it looks like they've pulled it, although there is a little cell now, be northeast now of Enterprise. Looks like it's headed due east. Tiny cell. Hopefully it doesn't turn into anything. Most of the rain stretching from there across into Gary County is looks like less severe. There's a little bit of thunderstorm activity going on there. And then we've got some activity here, more rain than severe thunderstorms in Clay and Riley County. We'll keep you updated on things as they progress. It looks like things may be starting to slow down. So,
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0: Steve Knopfinger here with your severe weather coverage this evening. I'm not sure yet. The National Weather Service hasn't issued any updates. But it looks like the most severe weather and thunderstorm activity has gone into Waubonsie County. See a little cell just northeast of Enterprise, north of I-70. Not sure what's going on there, if it's just a blip tonight. Seeing some rain activity now. Most of it's south and east of Clay County, spilling into Riley and neighboring counties, and up to our north, there's some scattered showers, maybe some a little bit of thunder shower. Things have diminished quite a bit over what we saw over the last couple hours. I'll keep you updated here, and maybe pretty quick we'll return to our regular programming.
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0: Steve Knopfinger here with your severe thunderstorm activity. I'm still waiting for an update from the National Weather Service, but I'm not seeing too much severe weather activity currently. There's a few just localized spots in Gary and East. I guess this would be southern Gary and east central Dickinson County, but nothing that really raises any alarms right now. I'm going to look at maybe shortly returning us to your local programming.
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I'm weatherology meteorologist Derek Height with a significant weather update. A new severe thunderstorm warning has been issued until 7 p.m. this evening for Morris, Waubunsee, and Geary counties. This is primarily a large hail event with 1-inch diameter hail as it pushes southeast at about 35 miles an hour. Stay tuned for additional updates. I'm meteorologist Derek Height.

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5: Steve Knopfinger back with your severe weather coverage. The National Weather Service has issued a severe thunderstorm warning for east central Dickinson, southwestern Gary, and spilling into Morris County, although looks like a lot of the activity is headed towards Waubonsie too, so you might want to be watching that if you happen to hear this. At 6:35 p.m., there was a severe thunderstorm located near Chapman, moving east at 30 miles per hour with a potential for quarter-size hail. And this includes I-70 between mile markers 287 and 297. So if you happen to be in that area, you should be taking cover now if you haven't already. And then off to the north here, not really seeing a lot of severe thunderstorm activity, or it doesn't appear to be in Clay County, on in central, or be south of Clay Center and Broughton area, on into Riley County. We'll keep you updated as things progress over the next hour.
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6: Steve Knopfinger here with your severe weather coverage tonight. A severe thunderstorm warning has been issued for East Central Dickinson, Southwestern Gary, and spilling into Morris. It looks like it's going to spill into Waubonsie County as well until 7 p.m. now. At 6:32 p.m., a severe thunderstorm was located near Chapman, moving east at 30 miles per hour with the potential for quarter-size hail. Spotters did report hail around 3/4 of an inch in Chapman around 6:25 p.m. If you happen to be in those areas or in the path, you need to be taking cover now. I'm not really seeing anything up north, more heavy rains and the like, and be eastern south Clay County and on into Riley. We'll keep you updated as things progress over the next hour.
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6: Steve Knopfinger here with your severe weather activity. A severe thunderstorm warning was issued for east central Dickinson, southwestern Geary, and northwestern Morris counties until 7 p.m. A severe thunderstorm was located near Chapman, moving east at 30 miles per hour with potential for quarter-size hail. It looks like the most intense activity right now is on the eastern Geary Morris County line. If you happen to be in the path, and it is more or less heading straight southeast right now, if you happen to be in the path, you should take cover. North of there in Clay, southern Clay, and in Riley counties, I'm not seeing too much activity, and things have, there's a few little tiny cells, maybe have a little bit of activity, nothing severe, but Washington County is still getting some rain, central part of the state. Looks like East Central Republic and West Central Marshall might be getting some rain. We'll keep you updated as things progress tonight.
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6: Steve Knopfinger here with your severe weather coverage this evening. There is a severe weather or severe thunderstorm warning in effect until 7 p.m. for East Central Dickinson, southwestern Geary, and northwestern Morris counties. At 6:32 p.m., there was a severe thunderstorm located near Chapman, moving east at 30 miles per hour with potential quarter-size hail, and they did have a report of hail in the Chapman area there earlier. This also includes I-70 between mile markers 287 and 297, and Junction City and Chapman and surrounding areas are expected to feel the impact on this one, although most of it's past Junction City now, or the majority of that area. Seeing a little bit of heavy rains north of there in Riley and southeastern Clay counties, but no warnings at this time. We'll keep you updated as things progress over the next hour.
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6: Steve Knopfsinger here with your severe weather coverage this evening. A severe thunderstorm warning remains in effect until 7 p.m. for southeastern Gary County. It's spilling into Waubonsie and Morris counties currently. Actually, most of the severe activities in Morris County. Currently, not seeing too much. The cities that will probably be impacted the most now are White City, Alta Vista, Dwight, Parkerville, and it looks like it may hit Council Grove as well. It looks like a lot of the rain activity that in heavier with potential is starting to filter out of Clay County over into Riley County and on east, and there's nothing really to our west at this point. We'll keep you updated as things progress.
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6: Steve Knopfsinger here with your severe weather coverage this evening, and I'm kind of waiting for an update now. They just updated the map, but there was a severe thunderstorm warning in effect until 7 p.m. for Gary County, Kansas, with potential for hail and 60-mile-per-hour winds. It's currently partly located in southeast corner of Gary County and more into Morris and Waubonsie counties now. If anyone's traveling there along I-70 near there, you need to be taking cover if you haven't already. And it looks like most of the activity north of us, southeast Clay County and Riley, more southern Riley County, I should say, is starting to diminish, hopefully. So maybe things will settle down. Hopefully here in a little bit, be able to return you to regular programming. We'll keep you updated.
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6: Steve Knopfsinger here with your severe weather coverage. It looks like things are kind of moved out. There's still some thunderstorm activity in southeastern Gary County, but not as severe as what they saw earlier. Seeing a little bit of scattered thunderstorms heavy rain is probably more likely west of Junction City, and then north and northeast of the Junction City area in Riley and far northern Gary counties. I'm going to try to return us to regular programming here, and we'll see what happens. And have a great evening.